Uno, dos.

I wonder if you're lonesome tonight. 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Fate had me playing in love with you as my sweetheart. Act one was where we met. I loved you at first glance. You read your lines so cleverly and never missed a cue. Then came act two. You seemed to change, you acted strange, and why I've never known. Honey, you lied when you said you loved me, and I had no cause to doubt you. But I'd rather go on hearing your lies than to go on living without you. Now the stage is bare, and I'm standing there with emptiness all around. And if he won't come back to me, then they can bring the curtain down.

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that we can thank him at all times. We know that we can thank him at all times for his mercies and for his blessings. So today is another day. This day, Monday, 29th of June, 2026. The Lord has given us the privilege of life. We've asked him to protect and keep us throughout the day, and we know he will do just that. For a segment of announcements this morning, we would like to remind you of the following. Please remember, we are at this point in the hurricane season. While we want the blessings of nature, the rain, the wind, and the sun that we make good use of, we still must be aware of the fact that we are in the hurricane season, and we need to be aware of those situations that we've had in the past. Each year, we face this situation, but God has been good to us. So we'd like to remind you, keep abreast with what is going on the island in terms of news regarding the weather. We have entities responsible for informing our community,

with a lot of preparing of barring up your homes when these times comes, having in stock water, having in stock some food. As I'm saying, no alarm. No alarm from the sounds of Mount Zion, but indications that we must be ready. The following, we will want to invite you to that very special program hosted by the Seventh Adventist Church on the 4th of July. The 4th of July, the Seventh Adventist Church is hosting this very special prayer program for the community of Stacia, taking St. Eustatius to the altar, taking St. Eustatius before the Lord. And this is going to take place, as I mentioned earlier, on the 4th of July at the Johan Cruyff covered soccer field, right there at next, adjacent to the Earl Merkman Sports Hall. This is going to be taking place there. What is it? Who can be a part? All of us can be a part. Everyone is invited to be a part. Special indications. At 7:30, 7 o'clock, if you can be there, we are beginning with walk-in prayer. This is an opportunity that you can have friends take you to the throne of grace. If you need prayer, you want to talk with God, you want someone to join you in presenting any matter before the Lord, this is your moment. This is your opportunity. You can walk in and you will find sections where you can go and people will be there to pray for and with you. Make use of this opportunity, station. After the beginning of that, that will run throughout the morning, and at 9 o'clock, our praise and thanksgiving begins at 9 o'clock, and we are going to have special invited folks of the island there because we want to pray for Stacia. We want to present Stacia before the throne of grace. This is the first time a program like this is being held in the public. So therefore, we are hoping that you will be a part of it. We'll go into our praise and worship. We will go into our presentations, and we will be praying throughout the morning in different segments for different specific things. And then in the afternoon at 4 o'clock, we are expecting to see the young people. The young people, we're having a very special program for the young people. We have, during this time, we know families are happy because some of the students are returning home, and they are returning home to spend their vacation period with their families. And we would like to motivate the students who perhaps are preparing to go this year to study abroad to hear from those students who have been out there and they have returned now for vacation period. So we're going to have some interviews, we're going to have some questions, we're going to hear from these different students who are studying in various places in the world, how they have fared, and what prayer has done for them. We want to motivate the young people, all the sports sectors, the netball teams, the basketball teams, the soccer teams. We ask you to come out on the 4th of July at 4 o'clock. There is going to be a very special program for you. You can even ask questions because who knows, maybe one of the speakers who will be there on the panel may be a student studying in the very same place where you are going to study, and you may have a question. You may want to know something, and you will be able to do that at that moment. So make use of this opportunity, taking Stacia before the Lord. Will take place on the 4th of July from 7 o'clock in the morning right on to midday, and then from 4:30 in the afternoon until
sunset. You are invited. Tell a friend so that that friend can tell another friend and remind that friend to tell somebody else. But come out. It's for you, Stacia. Space, place, come and praise the Lord. Come and say thanks. Come and place whatever your concern is before the Lord. Our first national day of prayer for the community of Stacia. You are invited, and most likely, with Jesus being present, you would be welcome. Thank you for your listening ear. We continue with sounds from the Mount of Zion. And as my cliche goes, when the mountain speaks, the valley remains silent and listen. As we continue to develop our lives and express our gratitude to God, we know that we will do this in a very special way in terms of having it done publicly, generally, as a family. But there comes a moment when we have to do it personally. Personally, personally, personally. You must be able to thank God personally. And let's join Windley Phipps as he shares with us this desire to personally praise the Lord.

Wintley Phipps, motivating us to have a personal relationship with Christ that we can praise him forever. Our devotion for this morning is focused on building that relationship with God. Do you know that you are important to God? Do you know that any definition that a person will place on you would not necessarily be who you are and who God thinks you are? We need to build this relationship with Christ so that we can have the validation that we need from God. When you allow people to define who you are by their standards, then you are actually deciding to place yourself in a prison of insecurity. Man's mind, man's thoughts, man's formulation of everything. And that will hold you hostage. And that will be causing you to ask questions. Questions of your own decisions and thoughts. Does this look good to me? Does this sound good to me? Is this really what I want to do? Should I have said this or should I have said that? Should I have gotten this job or should I have taken the other one? This is when people define us. But we need to know for ourselves who we are, where we want to go. And if it's anyone that wants to see you achieve and gain the success that you need, it is God Almighty. And sometimes when people think that we are imperfect, when we cannot do what they want us to do and they think that we should do, then we begin to ponder and wonder, who am I? Am I really being the person I need to be? We do this when we think about relationships. We do this when we are making choices. But then we discover pretty soon that you don't even trust your own feelings because it is based on what people are saying. It doesn't matter if it is friends, family, or even at times strangers. It is never a good idea to allow others to control your thinking. You are not defined by people. You are not defined even by your circumstances that you are going through at this moment. But you are defined by the person you choose to be. And in that choosing, I would like to highlight here that the Bible indicates that when Jesus developed his life, he developed that life in favor of God and man. But he developed the life guided by God, and it was a benefit to man. So when you choose to be the person you want to be, then the outcome should be satisfaction for you and a portrayed blessing for others around you and a glorification and praise to God Almighty. Looking to others as a measure for yourself and your self-worth will keep you on an emotional roller coaster. And that ride can go on for a long time. Remember, the only person you should look to for validation is God, the heavenly host, Jesus Christ, guidance by the Spirit of God. This is what Paul encourages.
Our purpose in existence is to please God, not to please people. For he alone examines our reason for doing things. He examines our hearts. He did not create you to change yourself into what others want you to be. But he created you so that you can be and give glory and honor to his name. Indeed, we were created in God's image, in his likeness, and that is what should follow us all the days of our life. What do you want to be? Often enough, we motivate the children to focus on the career. And we are seeing the teenagers graduating from primary school, graduating from high school, the youth moving forward in their educational pursuit. And sometimes we want them to be what we want them to be. But times we need to allow them to be what they too desire to be and guide them as parents rather than push them into the way that we want them to go, that we want them to be. Yes, it is important to encourage your children to study. Yes, it is important to be at their side and help them to accomplish the task. But it is not important to define what they are to be, but rather to sustain them as they go forward, choosing what they would like to be. Their careers lies in their hands. The motivation is for teachers, friends, uncles, parents, aunts, support parents, and you name it. Encourage them, but do not take away their idea as to where they want to be. And believe you me, the possibilities exist that they may choose a certain path to go, and they themselves, as they develop, may change because of circumstances. But then that's a definition not from anyone around them, but rather their personal experience. This is what we need to know. So friend of mine, wherever you are, just be you. Be the person that God wants you to be and nothing more. For it is the only way that you can do justice to the fact that God loves you, he cares for you, and he accepts your praise personally. He accepts your attitude towards others personally. He accepts your endeavors to move forward and to be what you want to be by God's grace. So God richly bless you as you develop that relationship with God to praise him, to worship him, to lead out, and allow him to lead out in your life. Get to your personal experience, Wendell Phipps says.

can praise the Lord for all that he has done for you. Bow your heads with me. Thank you, dear Lord, that I can find the strength to define who I want to be. And I will look for this validation only through you, God Almighty, through Christ Jesus, my Savior, and the Spirit that will guide my life. And so I will be a benefit to all those who are around me. Thanks for hearing my prayer. Thanks for blessing me. Thanks for keeping me throughout this day and the week to come, I pray, in Jesus' precious and loving name. God bless you richly. Do have a wonderful day.

0: 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Que el Señor te bendiga grandemente.
1: Of the rubble, the streets are blocked, and people know that there are still people trapped there.
2: The US and Iran have reportedly agreed to stop their recent exchange of attacks and hold new talks to try to resolve their dispute over the Strait of Hormuz. An American official has said that both sides will stand down for now and allow vessels to move freely. There's been no confirmation from the Iranian side. The Democratic Republic of Congo has reported a sharp rise in Ebola cases, with the latest data showing 47 new infections and 12 deaths recorded on Saturday. Since the outbreak was declared last month, more than 1,200 cases have been confirmed, including 360 deaths. Emery Makameno is in Kinshasa.
3: According to the World Health Organization and also the Africa Center for Disease and Prevention, they are saying that the risk of further spread is high in the country and also in 11 other countries here in the Central Africa and East Africa region, but it is low when it comes to global spread or transmission. But these are things which are evolving. Last Wednesday, we saw that France notified a case of Ebola from Kinshasa here, so authorities are vigilant and they are trying to contain at least the disease in the three provinces.
2: The authorities in Pakistan say at least 29 militants were killed during its latest airstrikes and ground operations along the Afghan border. Azadeh Mashiri has the details.
4: Afghanistan's Taliban government have condemned the attacks in Paktia, Paktika and Kunar provinces, calling them a crime and atrocity, accusing Pakistani aircrafts of bombing civilian homes. The two sides have traded blame throughout months of conflict, with fragile ceasefires collapsing. Pakistan, which has seen years of militant attacks on its soil, accuses the Taliban government of harbouring the groups responsible inside Afghanistan, which the Taliban government denies. It has vowed to press ahead at full pace with what it calls its fight against foreign-sponsored and supported terrorism.
2: World News from the BBC. China has warned Australia against playing geopolitical games after Canberra signed an economic and security pact with Vanuatu. The agreement bars any foreign military base on the Pacific Island nation. Following the signing in Australia's capital, the Prime Minister, Anthony Albanese, said the Nakamal Agreement ensured that Vanuatu's territory would remain free from militarisation. Uganda's leading independent media group says it's yet to resume operations a day after the army chief, General Muhazi Kainerugaba, ordered the closure of its newspaper, television and radio outlets. The managing director, Susan Nsibuwa, told the BBC the newspaper had not been published and its TV stations remained off-air after security forces sealed off its offices in Kampala. South Korea has announced a mega investment project that involves semiconductors, physical AI and AI data centres. The deal is worth more than $500 billion. Jake Gwan is in Seoul.
5: South Korea's so-called three mega projects will be core to the country's Great Leap Forward, President Lee Jae-myung said. Not only is the plan going to double the chip-making capacity in the current factories, but it will also install four new chips hubs in the underdeveloped southwest region. The country's two chip-making giants, Samsung Electronics and SK Hynix, will be footing most of the bill. The two companies reported record profits last year thanks to the AI boom. Mr. Li called the two men leading the companies national heroes.
2: Thousands of tennis fans are descending on southwest London for the opening day of this year's Wimbledon Championships. Among the big names in action on day one are the defending men's champion Jannik Sinner, who gets his title defence underway against Miomir Kecmanovic on centre court. That match will be followed by the opening clash for the women's world number one, Aryna Sabalenka, who's facing her first chasing her first Wimbledon title. BBC News.
6: Hello, I'm Jo Fidgen. Thanks for joining me for Outlook, where we meet fascinating people from all over the world. The best introduction to Nguyen Van Loc is to hear him sing. Old Vietnamese love songs like this one have pretty much defined his life. This is him on stage recently. He's in his 80s now, but still extremely dapper in his white linen suit. To Nguyen's immense pride, that's his son on guitar. The song is about love and yearning. It's sentimental and sad. But it's songs like these that got Nguyen sentenced to years of hard labour. When he was a young man in the 1960s, communists in North Vietnam, where he lives, were fighting American-backed capitalists in the South. And music was political. The communists didn't want people singing old ballads, saw them as counter-revolutionary. But Nguyen just couldn't stop himself. We've heard of people sacrificing everything for love. How about sacrificing everything for love songs? Nguyen still lives in Hanoi. He's been there since before Vietnam existed as a country, back in the days of colonial French Indochina. He told me through an interpreter about his early life before love songs were considered dangerous.
7: In my family, my dad was a builder, and under French rule, he worked with the French. Under Japanese ruling, he worked with the Japanese. And the Americans came before 1954, and he worked with them too. But he also had a really strong passion for music. He sang all kinds of music genres from the Vietnamese folk tradition. And I inherited these genes from my family. When my dad often sang at home, and I was absorbing that old music. So I then learned all those songs by heart.
6: Back in the 50s, this was Vietnam's signature sound. You could hear songs like these playing in the cafes of both Hanoi in the north and Saigon in the south. They were influenced by Cuban rumba music, by American crooners, and by the French songs brought over by colonial soldiers. But the storytelling was pure Vietnamese.
7: All those songs are about love among people, between people and nature, people and the fatherland. It's immense, deep and gentle music. That's why I like it. When singing, I feel the huge

0: humanity. I don't like fighting or war.
1: When singing, I feel the huge humanity. I don't like fighting or war. I hate songs about killing. I only like songs about love.
2: But killing was about to become the order of the day. In the mid-50s, the French were forced out by the communist-led independence movement.
3: This was the scene in Hanoi as Viet Minh troops marched through the city after the takeover by their leader, Ho Chi Minh.
2: Vietnam was cut in two, with the communists controlling the north.
0: Back then, the regimes imposed bans on all literature and artworks belonging to the old regime. They just produce a music genre of fighting and production, period. No more love. The only love which could exist was for the Vietnamese Communist Party, while human love could no longer exist.
2: The communists referred to these songs as yellow music. The flag of the South is mostly yellow, and labelled it reactionary and decadent. They feared it would weaken the fighting spirit needed for war. By the same token, the revolutionary songs of the North were referred to as red music.
0: Then there were those who composed songs about killing each other, despite us all holding the same blood as our countrymen.
2: Yellow music disappeared from the cafes and went underground.
0: But the songs I sang were just upholding peace and love. And in singing them, I became a dissident.
2: Most times, Nguyen would sing with his friends Thuan and Tan on guitar. Thuan, in particular, was considered one of the best players in Hanoi. And before the clampdown, they'd sometimes play together as a wedding band. Sadly, no recordings of their music have survived. We have only the original versions of the songs they'd cover.
0: We couldn't sing outside, which could be deemed as spreading propaganda in public spaces. We sang for each other. Just a few people were there. All were close friends. The door was shut tight. We sang in the attic with the cups of tea, some with cigarette packets. We sang the old songs because they were so good, and we all sang with all of our heart. We all sang at night during wartime. Fighting and airstrikes were happening not far away. Before getting together, we all looked around to carefully check the streets and surrounding areas. As the streets were largely deserted, we had to be very careful about being hurt. And we went into safe houses like espionage mission, not allowing any outsiders to know what we were actually doing.
2: When you started that group, were you aware of the risks that you were taking by singing these songs that you love so much?
0: We did this for 3 years. Just friends who loved the music. None of those people would report us to the authorities. That's why we didn't feel scared at all.
2: When you sang your love songs, were you singing them? Was there a political content? Were you thinking we need a counter message to what is going on in society?
0: The music genre back then, it's just about love. Not politics related. We don't like political songs, but just love theme songs.
2: It was while singing these romantic songs that you met the woman of your dreams, I think. Tell us how and who she was.
0: Yes, the music helped me to meet my love. When we gathered at Tang's home, we sang together in the attic. There was Mrs. Mai, who was a close friend of Tang's younger sister. She often went there to listen to us when we gathered for singing. She climbed to the attic to listen to us. Later, we started meeting each other and falling in love.
2: But their love affair was cut short. Nguyen doesn't know who informed on him and his friends, but someone did.

0: ago from my family. Then they asked me why we sang them. I said we had no agenda. We were just singing for friends, for each other.
1: So what were the charges that were brought against you?
0: They put political charges on us for spreading debauched imperialistic propaganda, destroying the socialist culture.
1: It didn't help that Nguyen's father had worked for the French and the Americans, and that his musician friend Tuan had a suspicious background too.
0: He was much older than us, born in 1932. They found that he served in the French military. He worked as a typist for the French intelligence agencies.
1: To the communists, these underground musicians looked like dissidents, maybe even spies recruited by the French or the Americans or the south of Vietnam, where yellow music was still popular.
0: I stayed in Hoa Lo prison for 3 years. They interrogated me for nearly 2,000 times, 4 hours for each interrogation.
1: You've been in detention for a little while when the authorities asked you to perform at the Opera House. What was that about?
0: They didn't have enough evidence. And so they summoned me and my friends and said they wanted to listen to us playing some of these songs. They said they wanted to understand why young people like us love them so much. In preparation for our performance, our food was improved for about a week, and then we were sent to Hanoi's Opera House to play for a private audience. The chief of North Vietnam's Arts Bureau was there, and he was in charge of recording our performance of 10 songs. Other people from the arts were there too. My friend Tuan Som told me not to sing too well or too passionately, as we could suffer from heavier penalties. I said, we got nothing to be afraid of. We are doing nothing wrong.
1: Nguyen left that performance at the Opera House thinking it was a good sign that the authorities had wanted them to perform. Maybe they changed their minds. They hadn't. It was a trick. The authorities held on to those recordings until they could use them against the detainees.
0: The songs were used against us as evidence in court.
1: Were these recordings played in the courtroom of you singing at the Opera House?
0: And they changed the song's beats when they played it to the judge. They intentionally slowed the speed to make the songs more sad, boring. They intentionally distorted and smeared the old music. And after that, they played revolutionary songs and they played them properly. The lyrics were so powerful. Singer sang in clear voices.
1: The officials pored over the lyrics of the yellow music, searching for anti-revolutionary messages.
0: One of the songs called Late Moon in the City Streets had been composed in South Vietnam. That's a song that caused us trouble

0: because it contains a line about hostile guns in deep jungle. They ask, whose hostile guns are they?
1: So by saying that the Viet Cong was the hostile force, you kind of effectively were saying that North Vietnam was the enemy.
0: And we replied that the song was composed in the southern Vietnam, so the guns belong to Viet Cong.
1: Right, but this was a song you've been told to sing. Is that right?
0: We sang the songs they requested.
1: You and your friends were convicted. What sentences were you given?
0: I was sentenced to 10 years in prison and 4 years deprived of citizenship. Tuan was sentenced to 8 years for the music, plus another 7 years for joining the French army, with 5 years deprived of citizenship. Tang was sentenced 5 years in prison.
1: What did you think when you

0: heard the sentence. 10 years and 4 years deprived of citizenship.
1: My emotions? Well, I knew voting on prisoners would be heavily punished. We knew that we would be punished hard. I suffered the heaviest penalty. The reason was, they told us, the guitarist's guilt is not as serious as the singer who sang the words.
0: And you were sentenced to hard labour. I mean, how did you spend your days?
1: I stayed in Hong Ka Kam in Lao Cai, where they gathered all the political prisoners. We had to undergo ideological rehabilitation, and they tried to make us sing revolutionary songs. But I refused to do this. I couldn't. I was flagged as rebellious, so I was sent to brick production. And this was the toughest forced labor group for political prisoners. They had a motto, eat little, work harshly.
0: Those songs that you loved so much, did you carry on singing them while you were in prison?
1: I just sang in a very low, secret voice, like murmuring to the person lying next to me to listen.
0: When Ewan eventually did start singing revolutionary songs, it didn't help.
1: In the labour camp, feeling exhausted after a long working day, I lay down and started singing the famous lyrics, "My Communist Party, you have enlightened me." Another prisoner reported me, and they said, "Why are you singing now when you weren't before? You're making a mockery of us." And I was beaten nearly half to death.
0: What toll was this taking on you physically and mentally?
1: I was young, but my health got worse due to hard labour and not eating enough. But for psychological toll, to be honest, I personally didn't suffer. I personally didn't surrender.
0: 10 years you'd been sentenced to. How many years did you serve before you were released?
1: After the Paris Peace Accords were signed in 1973, 100% of political prisoners were pardoned. I had served 8 years in prison.
0: When you'd been imprisoned, you'd left on the outside the love of your life.
1: My love still waited for me after I was released from prison. After that, we got married. And in 1980, I sought refuge in Saigon to make bread, to earn money to marry her later. At that time, I still faced 4 years of citizenship deprivation.
0: So were there consequences for you even after prison of having been convicted as a subversive?
1: For myself, during all those years, I just worked as a normal labourer, although there was a strict work supervision for me. But I got married in 1981. The boss of my fiancée's workplace questioned why she loved a political prisoner, given her good background. My fiancée then stood up and talked with the leader that you don't have any rights to judge him, you don't know anything about him. Then she quit her job and sold tofu on the street.
0: She sounds like a remarkable woman, and that there is a real love story between you. How important during your marriage was the music that you shared a love for? Did you raise your family with that music?
1: I silently nourished my family with yellow music. My son learned playing guitar even before going to schools. He's now a jazz lecturer at the Vietnamese National Academy of Music. Because he's young, he's more into modern than old music. But for my important performance, I've always asked him to play guitar for me to sing the good old songs.
0: In the 1980s, as memories of the war receded, Vietnam opened up a bit to the world after years of isolation. And with this came a little more artistic freedom. The ban on yellow music was relaxed, And the old songs were permitted again, now associated with nostalgia, not dissent. They may have been rehabilitated, but Nguyen was not. And it was hard for him to shake off the stigma of his criminal record.
1: I wanted to open a cafe for pre-war music, but it was not allowed. I submitted twice for a license, but no one granted one for me due to my problematic background. Finally, in 2008, I was able to open my music cafe.

0: And just like in the old days, it's mostly friends getting together to sing to each other and share their love of the music.
1: There are fewer older age audiences now, and the young audiences don't like yellow music much.
0: The two of you, when you perform yellow music in public these days, are you left alone by the police? Is it now accepted, this kind of music?
2: Đúng rồi, rất bình thường thôi. Tôi bảo như thế là hơn 10 năm nay rồi.
1: Yes, it's very normal now. The police left us alone. My cafe has been open for 10 years. We can just sing in a normal way.
0: Sadly, this all happened too late for Nguyen's musician friend, Tuan. After his release from prison, he faced considerable political persecution and for years survived on the charity of friends. He died penniless. Music really had cost him everything.

0: Yellow music made something of a mainstream comeback, and a few years ago, a cultural group invited Nguyen back to Hanoi's Opera House for a concert celebrating it, quite unlike the last time he performed there to the communist authorities in 1968.
1: They invited me to go there to sing. My son played guitar and I sang two songs on the stage. One is Zortmoor 2, A Drop of Autumn.

0: It was on the same stage 49 years ago, in 1968, when I became a criminal after singing Yellow Music. But 49 years later, on the same stage in the Opera House, I was honored.
1: Did you sing any of the same songs?
0: Yes, the songs that criminalized me.
1: How did it feel to be singing those songs in that place, given what they'd cost you?
0: I felt so proud that I was proven right. I have done nothing wrong. They tried to plunge me to the bottom of society, but I didn't die. I managed to stand up proudly on this stage and kept singing those songs. They wanted to destroy me, but never did. So after 49 years, I still stood tall on stage with my son by my side.
1: Nguyen Van Loc speaking to us through an interpreter from Hanoi in Vietnam. After the break, another musical story from the other side of the Vietnam War. We'll meet the CBC Band, a family group of seven children who spent the war touring to play for American troops. That's coming up in a few minutes' time. Stay with us.
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3: Shipwrecks. Some silent war graves are vanishing.
4: They called me up and they said the ships are gone.
5: They have taken everything.
3: What would anyone want with these historic wrecks? The answer might lie in one of the rarest materials on Earth. 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Which means these pre-1945 wrecks are a lucrative source of this metal.
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3: I'm Anna Pozhaisky, a material scientist. I'll be diving into the murky world of ship scavenging and the race to stop the world's biggest grave robbery.
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9: BBC News with Emily Thomas. All schools in Venezuela are to remain closed until next Monday as hopes fade of finding more survivors of last week's earthquakes. Nearly 1,500 people are confirmed to have died, but tens of thousands more are still missing. The US and Iran have reportedly agreed to stop their latest attacks and hold talks to try to resolve their dispute over the Strait of Hormuz. An American official said both sides would stand down for now and allow vessels to move freely. The Democratic Republic of Congo has reported a sharp rise in Ebola cases, with 47 new infections and 12 deaths recorded on Saturday. 360 people are now known to have died since the outbreak was declared in May. The Taliban government in Afghanistan has denounced Pakistan for its latest cross-border airstrikes and ground operations, saying they'd killed at least 36 civilians and wounded more than 160. Pakistan insists its strikes hit militant hideouts and killed 29 in response to recent terrorist attacks against innocent people. Ukrainian officials say at least 5 people have been killed and at least 21 wounded by a Russian missile strike on the central city of Dnipro. The regional governor, Oleksandr Hanja, said 5 of the injured, all of them men, were in a critical condition. Andy Burnham, who's likely to become Britain's new prime minister, has been outlining his vision for the country for the first time since Keir Starmer announced his resignation. The former mayor of Greater Manchester has pledged to take power from the centre and put it in the hands of people and places that he said could use it best. The recently released Michael Jackson movie, Michael, has become the highest grossing biopic of all time. It's taken more than $977 million at the global box office. And that's the latest world news from the BBC.
1: Welcome back to Outlook. Hello, I'm Jo Fidgen. We spent the first half of the programme in the company of a North Vietnamese man jailed for singing love songs during the war. This half, we're revisiting a South Vietnamese family who were touring with a rock and roll group at the same time. They were a bunch of preteens known as the CBC Band, and their biggest fans were battle-hardened American soldiers. But as well as fame, their music brought them bloodshed and exile. In 2019, Outlook's Harry Graham caught up with two members of the CBC Band, Bic Loan and Tung Lin, who told him about their favourite tracks.
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7: We listen to the records and we love it, you know. Boys.
10: That's by the Beatles.
7: What I Say.
10: What I Say by Ray Charles.
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0: We learned it from the records that my brother brought home.
1: Did you understand what the lyrics meant?
0: No, we don't. We do not understand. We just hear the song, the music, and we love it. Shake that thing all
2: right now, darling. I want to play guitar. My brother want to play drum. We don't have money. We don't have nothing to get things like that.
1: Their father died when they were still young, and their mother had to step in to make ends meet. She found a job cleaning floors at a naval base in Saigon, the South Vietnamese capital, but she wasn't making enough.
2: When we grew up, our family very poor, and my little brother to play drum, he had to use the chopstick, you know.
1: Wait, he was playing the drums with chopsticks instead of drumsticks?
2: Yes, that's my little brother. Whatever we learn by ourselves.
1: Tung Lin, Lone, and their little brother Tung Van were able to borrow instruments and they quickly excelled, effortlessly mimicking the sounds and songs they heard.
2: I started when I was about 10 years old, and my sister Luan, she's 9 years old, and my little brother
0: is seven years old.
1: So can you tell me a little bit about your first gig?
0: In Saigon, they have a talent show every Tuesday. My brother, older brother, took us there. And we got the first prize.
1: It's hard to imagine what this band of 9 and 10-year-old kids sounded like back then. Probably a little bit high-pitched and perhaps a bit rough around the edges. But then they must have had something special because the talent shows turned into gigs and Saigon started to take notice.
0: Every show we attend, they put on the poster with our name big in our picture, and we got a lot of people come and see us. All the audience, they just wait for CBC.
1: Their mum was pretty involved from the start, and she even named the band in a very maternal fashion, the CBC Band. CBC stands for Kom Bang Ku, Mother's Children. She gave them her unwavering support.
0: As long as what you do, you're happy, she's happy, and she supports us a lot.
1: For a while, it was all Vietnamese audiences, but things in the country were changing. The CBC Band has spent years building a repertoire of hit American songs, so it must have seemed quite serendipitous when 500,000 young Americans suddenly turned up in their country. You played to your first American audience in 1968. What was that like?
0: When my brother played the drum, he solo, remember that song Wipeout? And my brother, he cannot sit because he's too short, the drum too high, they cannot see him. So he play, he have to stand up. We're just very happy to go on stage and play for the US soldier. Because I think the music make them happy and we're happy.
1: Saigon was teeming with bored, homesick American GIs, often on leave from the front lines of a war that was already going pretty badly. They had money and they needed distracting. The CBC Band became one of the top acts.
0: We play for them and they're very happy. We can see it. They, you know, jump up and down, a lot of energy.
1: As the 60s ended, over in America, counterculture was reaching its peak. And the CBC Band was clearly heavily influenced by it. They had long hair, flared jeans, and by the time they learned how to speak English, they were speaking it like hippies.
3: In the name of humanity, to bring forth a peace universal to all.
1: The CBC Band are Vietnamese rock and roll royalty, and they're just teenagers. The drummer, Tung Van, is absolutely dwarfed by his kit, but he's attacking it with a fearsome look in his eyes. Lone thrashes around at the front of the stage.
3: Oh, Lone, won't you buy me?

0: here is right outside the U.S. Embassy in Saigon.
1: In the midst of all of this, you might forget that there was a war on.
0: About 50 United States military policemen are lying on the concrete trying to shield themselves behind trees.
1: In a country where communists are fighting with Western powers for influence, all this American culture obviously takes on a political weight. The CBC band say they were never really interested in taking sides in the war. But watching Lone singing like Janis Joplin and Tung Lin shredding on his guitar like Jimi Hendrix, it's clear which side they've aligned themselves with, or culturally at least. And the American military spotted a use for them. So meanwhile, you're also starting to get flown around the country, aren't you?
2: Yes.
1: And you're going to soldiers out on the front lines. What was that like?
2: When they fly us, we don't see any tank or any guns or anything like that.
1: But I mean, the fighting came very close to Saigon, didn't it?
2: We heard the gunshot and the bombs, but they have soldiers to watch you.
1: Back then, you were being paid with American money. You had an American manager. You were playing to American soldiers. Do you feel that in some respects you might have been sort of part of the propaganda effort, working for the Americans?
2: No, I don't think so. The U.S. soldier have no choice to come to Vietnam, and we're here to make them happy. So I don't think they use us. As a matter of fact, we got jobs and we got paid so we can take care of our family. So I don't think they use us.

0: They gave us the records and we go home and learn it. And most of our songs are anti-war music at that time.
1: It's quite interesting, isn't it, that the Americans were coming and paying you guys to go and sing anti-war songs to the troops that are supposed to be fighting.
0: That's the music. The US soldier, they gave it to us. They say, this is the music we want you guys to play. So we just play.
1: The war has spread around the country at this point, and nowhere was completely safe. Communist guerrillas calling themselves the National Liberation Armed Forces, known as the Viet Cong to their enemies, were attacking targets around the south. To the communists, the CBC band would have been seen as traitors and collaborators. During this time, were you not afraid that you might be associated with the Americans and therefore become a target yourself?
0: Yes, of course we're afraid too.
1: However, Lone and Tung Lin kept on performing.
2: People, wherever you go after the Nam, you will always remember us. And maybe someday soon, we'll be in the world to play for you once again.
1: At times, they might seem a little unaware about their place in the war that was raging around them, perhaps a little naive about the political significance of playing American songs to American troops. But you've got to remember that they were just 16 and 17 at the time, and they just wanted to play the music they liked and have cool hair while they did it.
3: As a band, like a rock band, of course, we like to have long hair to look it cool, you know, on stage. But the government in Saigon, they won't allow us to have long hair. So whenever I go to downtown, we have to run around, hide away from all the checkpoints. The checkpoint, yeah. Otherwise, they stop you and they just cut your hair.
1: Getting his hair cut was one of Tung Lin's greatest fears. Drastic action was required. Wait, didn't your mum intervene, though, and try and get you a special long hair permit?
0: Yes. My government at the time, very corruption. So each month, my mom have to pay them, and then they provide you a permit, and my brother have to carry with him all the time. But every month, you have to renew.
1: Yeah, otherwise a haircut.
3: Yeah.
1: And as they got older, they started to fall in love. Tung Lin met a girl called Mary Louise who joined the band. And their little brother, drummer Tung Van, also got a girlfriend. She was a familiar face at the gigs.
0: Just come and see us play. And she liked him to play the drum. And yeah, what we call at the time is what, puppy love.
1: So far, the CBC band had avoided the violence of the war. But soon enough, even they were caught up in it.
0: 1971, there's a club called Mei Feng. It's in front of the Navy base. We play 7 nights a week. Our audience are US soldiers. We pack every night. One night, I just finished our song. I sit down with my sister Marie Louis. The band was up on stage, and then the owner of the club, he went up there and sing with the band. Remember the song Tung Lin he sang?
3: Hendrix, yeah.
0: Jimi Hendrix,
3: yes.
0: Purple Haze. And I saw this young couple, guy and the girl, they're both Vietnamese. They just walk in, they sit in the corner. Only 5 minutes, they walk out. They walk by our table. And my sister and I just say, oh, maybe they don't like the music, so they don't stay.
1: Just minutes after they left, Lone says the room suddenly shook.
0: I thought that was an earthquake.
1: It wasn't an earthquake. It was a bomb. Tung Lin, where were you when the bomb went off?
0: Well, you were on stage.
3: I'm on stage. The bomb just went off and I don't know where I am, you know?
0: Uh-huh.
1: He wasn't hurt. Lone had a few cuts on her legs. Mary Louise was injured too. And there were other casualties.
3: I remember one American soldier.
0: One US soldier.
3: Yeah, yeah.
0: Get killed that night. And one Vietnamese girl.
1: It was Tung Van's girlfriend. She'd just come to say hello.
0: She's only 15 years old. She is right in the front of his drum set and died instantly right there.
1: God, your brother must have been absolutely devastated.
0: Yes, he felt sorry about the girl, but I think he was so young.
1: How did you feel after that bomb went off? You must have been extremely reluctant to take to the stage again.
0: We were so scared. I cannot sleep at night. You know, I'm still think about it. I'm very scared. And my ears hurt. I couldn't hear one side.
1: And what did he think about the people that had planted that bomb?
0: They're angry at our government. And then when they see the French or the US soldier, they don't like it.
1: Do you think they were targeting you personally as the band?
0: No, I don't think so. They just want to scare us, I guess, so we don't have to play for the US soldier anymore.
1: Around this time, Tung Lin started catching more attention from the authorities. Why was this young man not in uniform? Who had pulled the strings to keep him out of the war? He felt like he was being followed. Crossing the many military checkpoints around the city became a risky thing. As ever, it was their mother who had the solution. With the situation in Saigon collapsing around them, she organised the CBC band's first international tour. They travelled first around Southeast Asia and then on to India.
0: The Indian people, they love rock and roll music.
1: The band would be safe, but it also meant leaving their mother and the rest of their family behind. And the Saigon they flew out of was about to change dramatically.
0: One morning, Mr. McDonald, he's our friend, also the manager of the band, he threw the newspaper on the bed. He said, "Wake up," and we don't know what happened.
1: The communist North Vietnamese had captured Saigon, and South Vietnam was finished.
0: In India, they have a Vietnamese Communist embassy. So if they knew that we are Vietnamese from the south side, then they would take us back to Vietnam. So we scare. We cry so much. That means we don't get to see my mom or my brother or sister anymore. So this is how we end up in the Tibet temple.
1: This was a monastery in India where various Tibetan monks had taken refuge themselves. The CBC band had nowhere else to go, and they were offered sanctuary. So there's a video of you, the band, at this Tibetan monastery. You've got your long hair, you've still got your guitars, and you're singing a song, aren't you? Tell me what you were singing.
0: We create a song called We're the Refugees. We're the

0: You didn't know what had happened to your siblings or to your mum back in Saigon, which by then was Ho Chi Minh City, as it had been renamed.
1: Yeah, when Saigon fell, we have no contact with my family.
0: And elsewhere, in other cities that had been taken by North Vietnam, Vietnamese people that are associated with the Americans or with the South Vietnamese government had often been treated very badly. There'd been reports of killings and so on. You must have been very scared that those sorts of reprisals might have happened to your family.
1: Oh, yes, yes, yes. We are afraid because at that time they have our picture all over Saigon that we wear American flag shirt, performing, and they say this is very bad people.
0: Lone and Tung Lin, as ever infatuated by rock and roll, had trouble grasping why their music and American affiliations might now be demonised back in their home country. Things changed fast, and soon Western rock and roll was banned under the new government. The CBC band was blacklisted. The next generation of Vietnamese would not hear their music, and they'd be largely forgotten within a few years. The war that had made the CBC band had ultimately destroyed them. Eventually, their manager helped them settle in the US and Texas, where they still live today. It took nearly two decades to see their mother again.
1: She's so happy to see us. We didn't sleep that night. We came home. We talked to my mom. We stayed up all night, you know. We cry and laugh. It's a very, very good feeling.
0: There's young people now in Vietnam that are discovering your music, the music of the CBC band, for the first time, right?
1: Mm-hmm, yes. A lot of young people, they don't know who we are, but they heard from their parents, and then they saw us on YouTube. They like the kind of music we play.
0: Bic Lone, one of the lead singers of the CBC band, speaking to me from Houston, Texas. And before we go, a final pressing question for her brother, Tung Lin. Do you still have long hair, Tung Lin?
2: Not really, not like before in Vietnam. Before, my hair is over my shoulder, but now it's short.
0: But are you guys still dressed like hippies, though?
2: Yes.
0: That's good, that's reassuring.
3: Bic Loan and Tung Lin from the CBC band and Vietnam's first family of rock and roll. They were speaking to Outlook's Harry Graham in 2019. Today's producer was Harry Graham. I'm Jo Fidgen from all of us on the Outlook team. Thanks for listening. Mabeen will be here tomorrow with the story of a Nigerian singer who hid her blindness. Do join them.
4: Hello, you're listening to the BBC World Service, and this is Witness History with me, Jen Dale. I'm taking you back to the 18th of March, 1959, when Hawaii is brought into the United States of America as the 50th and final state.
5: We happened to be in what they used to call homeroom, with the beginning class, the first class of the day. That was the history civics class. And I remember the teacher saying, you can now become president of the United States and governor of Hawaii. And everybody went, wow, you know. We're sitting there, and all of a sudden, you can be governor, right? And say, yeah, I will. I think I'll be governor, you know. But I don't know how credible that was to anybody, including myself. But it was something to think about.
4: John Waha'e is 12, living with his parents and three sisters in Hawaii, a chain of islands in the Pacific, more than 2,000 miles away from the American mainland. John lives in a rural area of what's known as the Big Island, known for its lush rainforests, waterfalls, sandy beaches, and sugar plantations. John's family fish. His dad enjoys raising cattle whilst working for a phone company. But this exotic landscape isn't always paradise. In the 1950s, it's a US territory, not a state, which means Hawaiians don't have full US citizenship. They face discrimination. The Hawaiian language is banned in schools. They are denied access to land. Sugar plantation owners dominate the economy.
5: The labor laws, for example, the health care law, so many things were unfair to people. Government structure and the political structure of the territory of Hawaii was very skewed to the oligarchs, essentially.
4: As a boy, John sees labor disputes.
5: My mom would cook some food and we'd all take it down to the gym at the school and feed the people, you know, create these potlucks every night for the people that were on strike from the sugar plantations. My dad, his union went on strike, not in the plantation, but he worked for the telephone company. So for the most part, the entire community were oriented to the idea that justice was not being done.
4: Hawaiians believe statehood, which would make them full U.S. citizens, will give them better rights. So what is Hawaii's history with America? Here's a quick rundown. In the 19th century, Hawaii is a kingdom with a sovereign, but in 1893, a group of U.S. white sugar plantation owners overthrow the constitutional monarchy. 5 years later, the U.S. government decides it wants to formally incorporate Hawaii into the United States, known as annexation. Not only because of the sugar industry, but they see Pearl Harbor, just west of the capital, Honolulu, as a strategic Navy base. Many native Hawaiians are angry and sign petitions against annexation. Nevertheless, it becomes a US territory in 1900. Hawaii has a diverse population, and partly due to racial attitudes of American Southern politicians, the idea of giving statehood to Hawaii doesn't gain any real momentum. That is, until after World War II.
5: When people from Hawaii actually served in the U.S. military. My dad, for example, served 8 years. He served in the Pacific. Many of these individuals took advantage of one of the benefits of being in the U.S. military, which is have your college paid for. So many of them went off to college, came home, and said, look, you know, we don't like this second-class citizenship. There were a lot of things that people were not happy about. And so statehood was seen as an opportunity to correct a lot of that.
4: But nothing simple with party politics. Another U.S. territory, Alaska, is seen as the front line of defense in the Cold War, as it's only 50 miles away from the Soviet Union. It's also vying to be the next state.
5: We were probably pushing for statehood earlier than Alaska. Not probably, we were. But in order to strike the balance, Alaska was made the 49th state as a kind of a token to the Democratic Congress.
4: Despite losing out to Alaska, there's good news for Hawaii 2 months later, on March the 18th, 1959.
6: Well, we're happy, we're thrilled, exhilarated, excited. We're just so delighted that after 59 years of very strenuous and arduous work to try to achieve this goal, that the Congress of the United States has seen fit to grant statehood for Hawaii.
5: You know, it was this little snowy little box sitting there, and everybody that didn't have one came to their neighbor's house who had one, and they were watching people making speeches and doing all of this stuff.
7: Bonfires light up the tropic night. Hawaiians are celebrating round the clock. The news that the islands have been voted statehood sets off a two-day spree, and the aloha accent is unmistakable as hula dancers take over Honolulu Stadium.
5: And the first thing that happened was class was dismissed. It became an instant holiday. I remember leaving the school, and where I grew up was this, you know, small country town with a one-road main street going through the center of shops along the way, and all of us leaving the school and walking down there and celebrating, people getting off work and just driving their cars through this one street, blowing their horns, you know, like boo, boo, boo. And there wasn't only cars, they were dancing on the streets, they were dancing in the restaurants. The entire day was a party. It was like the best Christmas you ever had, or the best New Year's that you ever went through. It's that kind of thing where everybody was just celebrating and walking around and this feeling that you were finally first class.
4: And 5 months later, on August the 21st, 1959, Hawaii is officially proclaimed America's 50th state.
8: President Eisenhower congratulates the new congressional representatives of Hawaii. For the simple ceremonies that remake the geography of the United States.
9: We will wish for her prosperity, security, a happiness, and a growing, closer relationship with all of the other states.
10: Statehood does not change Hawaii as much as it changes the United States.
8: President Eisenhower unfurls the banner that will fly from the White House July 4th next with 9 rows of stars. Another new look for all glory.
4: Native Hawaiians become full US citizens and can vote in national elections. But problems remain with poverty and land evictions. By the 1970s, some start to be more vocal about Hawaii's relationship with the United States. Statehood becomes a divisive issue, and not everyone wants to mark the anniversary.
5: Because on one hand, if we are celebrating the change from second-class to first-class citizenship, which is what the motivation for statehood was, then it's something that is unanimously accepted. But if you are using that holiday as an opportunity to celebrate the annexation, then you have a problem. You don't have the same unanimity of celebration.
4: But John still looks upon the day Hawaii was given statehood fondly.
5: Because I grew up in a plantation town, and I knew what it was like to live under the bosses. If you lived in the plantation and you saw how people were treated then, the idea that that would no longer exist, at least not to the same extent, yeah, it was worthy of celebration.
4: And there's something else worthy of celebration. Remember how John's teacher told him and his classmates they could be governor one day?
11: How did it feel when you were appointed governor and the first Native Hawaiian to become governor?
5: Well, it was a great day, and the people of Hawaii had definitely made a good choice, but that's just my opinion.
4: John becomes the fourth governor of the state of Hawaii in 1986. During his time in office, US President Bill Clinton signs a resolution apologizing for the overthrow of the Kingdom of Hawaii and the deprivation of the rights of Native Hawaiians to self-determination. John is now a business consultant in Honolulu. He was speaking to me, Jen Dale, for Witness History.
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1: 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Opening hours Monday to Thursday from 8 a.m. to 6 p.m. Friday from 8 a.m. to 5 p.m. and Sunday from 9 a.m. to 1 p.m. Closed on Saturdays. 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

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This way, you can work safely. You can often extinguish an incipient fire in your home by yourself. But this is only possible if you are well prepared and have the right extinguishing equipment at home. For more information about fire extinguishers, go to www.rijkscincn.com and enter the quiz. And you might win one out of the 10 extinguished blankets of the Caribbean Netherlands Fire Department. The right extinguishing equipment is of vital importance.

All right, saying good morning to your station, to the entire Eastern Caribbean. DJ Betty is here with you. I'm a little hoarse, but we'll get there. All right, so good morning and welcome. We have a notice of interest

0: The general public is hereby invited to the public meeting of the Central Committee in accordance with Article 8 of the Ireland Council Committee Ordinance, which will be held on the Monday, that's today, the 29th of June 2026, at 2 p.m. in the Emergency Operations Center. Everyone can inspect the documents pertaining to the meeting at the office of the Ireland Registry, Government Guest House, and or on the government website. The meeting will also be transmitted live via this radio station. Taking a look at the agenda, number one is the opening, number two, announcements, number three, setting of the agenda, number four, ratification of list incoming documents, number five, ratification of decisions and commitment list, 28th May 2026. Number six is the first quarterly implementation report and first budget amendment, 2026 CFT reaction and advise. Number seven is the annual account 2025. Number eight, announcements, executive council. And number nine is the closing. And this is signed by the chairman of the Central Committee, Mr. Glenville Schmidt. And at 9 o'clock this morning, it's a program from RCN. All right, so just reminding you of that. At 9 o'clock this morning, a program from RCN. So stay tuned. All right, let us go right into our gospel session for today.
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You may be going through some rough times in your life, but I'm here to encourage you today not to give up. I pronounce a blessing upon your life, upon your family. You must prosper and be in good health in the name of Jesus. I believe it on my heart.

A glorious day that will be. Right now it's 19 minutes on the hour of 9. Don't forget at 9 o'clock it's a program from RCN. But in the meantime, you are listening to your gospel session for today, Monday. Stay tuned.

0: 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Coming up, the program from RCN. 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
1: Hello and welcome to Stay Informed, a program brought to you by Rijksdienst Caribisch Nederland, RCN, to inform and update residents of Ceiba and St. Eustatius about developments within RCN departments on the islands of the Caribbean Netherlands. My name is Jeanette Monte and I will be your host today. Today we will be talking with Firstly Kutar, Communication Advisor at the RCN Unit Social Affairs and Labor Caribbean Netherlands, better known as SA2A. Today's topic is double child benefit. Firstly, welcome to Stay Informed.
2: Hi, Jeanette. Thank you.
1: Firstly, can you tell us what exactly is double child benefit?
2: Yes, I can do that. The double child benefit is an allowance for children with intensive care needs. Mm-hmm. So should a parent or guardian qualify for this compensation? Mm-hmm. It's an additional to the monthly child benefit mm-hmm. that is already being received through mm-hmm. SA2A. Starting the 1st of July, this benefit will become structural. Mm-hmm. So if you, if you are approved for such mm-hmm. benefit, then it will be double the amount that you okay. already receive for the basic child benefit.
1: Okay. Could you give an example of the type of care needs that may qualify?
2: Okay, so as mentioned, it has to do with intensive care needs. So mm-hmm. you can think of, for example, if a child has a physical disability or children who may need assistance with daily activities such as eating or bathing or even getting dressed.
1: Okay. Tell us what conditions must parents or caregivers meet to qualify for double child benefit.
2: Okay, so some of the conditions in order to qualify for the double child benefit is the child has to be between the ages of 3 mm-hmm. to 17 years. Okay. The parent must be already receiving the child benefit, as mm-hmm. I previously mentioned. Yeah. The child must also receive a positive assessment from the prevention clinic if you're applying on Stacia mm-hmm. or from the community development department if you live or apply from Ceiba. Okay. And of course, you have to submit an application form in order to receive either approval or denied.
1: Okay. Where can parents or caregivers apply for double child benefit?
2: Okay, so if you are residing on Stacia, that is the public health prevention mm-hmm. clinic, and on Ceiba it's the community development department.
1: Okay. Radio listeners, you are listening to Stay Informed. We will be right back after this short break.

0: Rijksdienst Caribisch Nederland.
1: Welcome back to Stay Informed, a program brought to you by Rijksdienst Caribisch Nederland, better known as RCN. Today we are talking to Firstly Kutar, Communication Advisor of AssetWay. Firstly, before the break, you explained what the double child benefit is and what has changed. Can you tell us how long does it take for an application to be finalized?
2: So in this case, of course, the department will always strive to have the entire process finalized as quickly as possible, but it could take anywhere between 4 and 8 weeks to get a reply.
1: Okay. For the parents that are interested for this application, where can parents or caregivers go if they would like more information or need help with their application?
2: Yes. For parents that may want to get more information regarding this topic, they can contact or stop by their public health prevention clinic, that's on Stacia, and Community Development Department on SEBA. So it's basically the same entities where you would go to do the application. Yeah. Or you can also pay a visit or contact the AssetWay Department on either islands, and they could also either give you information or tell you which direction where you have to be.
1: Okay. Firstly, do you have a final message for our listeners today?
2: Yes, I certainly do. If you are a parent with a child that possibly may have intensive care needs, or even if you're unsure whether you would fall or qualify within the category for this special assistance, please contact the prevention clinic. It never hurts to ask a question. On Stacia, you can call 318-2891 and you can make an appointment, and there you can ask all your questions. If you reside on SEBA, that is the Community Development Department, which is located at the Upper Road number 4 in the bottom. You can also stop by and make an appointment to ask all your questions if you have any doubts, or if you just want to be sure if you have a child that qualifies. Also, I would like to say that it's sometimes it's better to ask the question than to stay in doubt.
1: Yeah.
2: So asking for help is never easy, but it's better to ask the question just then, you know, because it is a right for the parents who then qualify. It's not a favor that is being done. This is a right that parents have.
1: Sure.
2: So please apply and make use of the opportunity.
1: Firstly, could you please repeat the telephone number?
2: Of course. If you're on Stacia, you would have to contact the Public Health Prevention Clinic. Mm-hmm. The telephone number is 318-2891. And on SEBA, that is the Community Development Department. They are located on the Upper Road number 4 in the bottom. You may stop by and you can ask your questions or make an appointment. Yes.
1: Okay. Now, thank you firstly for this information. Radio listeners, do not forget that we are always open for any comments, suggestions, or if you have any topic that you want to know more about, visit our website www.rijksdienstcn.com. You may also get in touch with us via email at info@rijksdienstcn.com. In that way, we stay closer to the community because we are here to serve you. Thanks for tuning in, and until another opportunity. Bye-bye.

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1: 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Do you hold a nationality that does not require a visa? Then you do not need to apply for a return visa. You can travel with your residence annotation or sticker. 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

Just reminding you that you're in tune to Central Stations Broadcasting. You know, today is Monday, so you know how we do it on Mondays, right? We're going to be playing you gospel music right up until 10 o'clock, so stay tuned.

Looking at the clock, it's 6 minutes on the hour of 10. All right, this morning we will not have the program Gospel Monday. All right, so we apologize to you for that. So we'll be just playing the music for you, all right?

we're just reminding you that you're in tune to St. Eustatius Broadcasting. I hope that you're enjoying the music, all right? Doing it a little differently this morning. Teacher Lynn is busy, so she can't be here this morning. You know, so we're doing it this way. And let me say good morning to you, Sylvia Lake. I just received your message. Thank you very much.

Right, just reminding you that you're in tune to St. Eustatius Broadcasting. You know, sometimes we just need to just relax, you know, just sit, relax, and listen to good music. You know, good music like this. Music that gives you comfort, hope, mercy, and faith in Jesus. All right, so as you listen to the songs, hope that you will find rest. Most, you know, just peace. In Jesus, all right?

Near to you, Jesus. Near to you, Jesus. I am found in your peace. As you listen to the songs that I'm playing for you this morning, I hope you'll get some comfort from them. All right? Just listen to the words of the songs. You know, each song has a message in it. A message for you, a message for me. All right?

0: stays out of the picture, happens here every day. YEICN, always sharp, always on the move.
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1: 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Opening hours Monday to Thursday from 8 a.m. to 6 p.m. Friday from 8 a.m. to 5 p.m. And Sunday from 9 a.m. to 1 p.m. Closed on Saturdays. 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
3: 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Do you hold a nationality that does not require a visa? Then you do not need to apply for a return visa. You can travel with your residence annotation or sticker. Do pay attention to its validity. 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

0: closer, baby. Closer to you.
1: And with each beat of my heart, for every day we apart, I'll hunger for every wasted hour.
0: And I-

0: If not, then we proceed with agenda point number 3, setting of the agenda. The published agenda reads as follows. 1, opening. 2, announcements. 3, setting of the agenda. Ratification, list of incoming documents. Ratification, list of decisions and commitments of May 28. Number 6 is a quarterly implementation report 2026 and the CFD reaction and advice. Number 7, annual accounts 2025. Number 8, announcement, Executive Council. Number 9, closing. Okay, there's a proposal to remove agenda point number 7, which is the annual account 2025, since that document, I think, has not been received by the council or received just today. And there's a mandatory publication period of 2 weeks, so we will have to discuss this in a future meeting. So agenda point number 7, we will remove. Are there any other? Are there any other proposals from Commissioner Merkman?
1: Make one remark. Pertaining to what you said, that it has not been published. It has been published. Document has been published.
0: It has been published when?
1: The other evening.
0: When was it published?
1: It was published, 158 by GIS.
0: What?
1: 158 by GIS.
0: 158 today?
1: Yeah.
0: But there should be a 2 week.
1: No.
0: Period for the public?
1: No, the two week relates to the islands that need a central committee.
0: Yeah. Anyway, in any case, I think the members did not receive it today. Some did not receive it. I did not receive it yet. And so it makes no point trying to discuss it today. Okay, thank you. Any other proposals from the committee members with respect to the agenda? No. Okay, then the agenda will now read as follows. 1, opening. 2, announcement. 3, setting of the agenda. 4, ratification list, incoming documents. 5, ratification list of decisions and commitments, 28 May 2026, number 6 will be quarterly implementation report, 2026 and CFD reaction.

All right, so number six, quarterly implementation report and CFD reaction, and that includes budget amendment. Then number seven will be announcement, Executive Council. And number eight will be closing. So if there's no other proposal with respect to the budget, that will be, we will approve the budget as presented. Agenda point number four,

0: Okay, the explanation is that it comes from a private individual who may not have given permission to publish their name, so that's why it's blocked out. That's it. Thank you. Any other comments on the list of incoming documents? If not, then we will ratify the list as proposed. Agenda point number 5, ratification list of decisions and commitments of our meeting of May 28. Are there any other, any remarks on this list of decisions and commitment? Council Lady Spanakati.
1: Yes, thank you, Chairman. On page 6, Commissioner Merkman promised me some answers in writing that I didn't receive.

0: Can you maybe mention topic, subject? Tourism Master Plan. That's a topic, Tourism Master Plan.
1: Good afternoon, Mr. Chairman. Those answers will be on the way this week. We are finalizing the written answers.
0: That's it, Council Lady. Anyone else on the list of decisions and commitments? If not, then we will ratify the list as proposed. Agenda point number 6 is a quarterly implementation report and the first budget amendment 2026 with the CFD reactions and advice. For this agenda point, we'll be handling the first quarterly implementation report and the first budget amendment 2026 and the CFD reaction and advice, translated as the Eerste Uitvoeringsrapportage and Eerste Begrotingswijziging. For further information on this agenda point, I would like to give the word to Commissioner Merkman of Finance to give a further introduction to this agenda point. Ms. Commissioner Merkman.
2: Thank you very much, Mr. Chairman. What we have before us is actually our first budget amendment, where we are bringing certain things into perspective, where maybe we have to allocate some additional funding, and based on what we are seeing relating to the Uitvoerings Rapportage. And the CFD is saying, listen, guys, there is some underspending. And the underspending relates to more in the vacatures, you know, because and that's a constant thing that is coming back, relating to the opening, the vacancies. But they also noted inside of that they have noticed a significant increase in the efforts of the island territory in filling those vacancies, because now, but they also cautioned in the same breath that they've noticed that the amount of personnel required has increased. I think it went up from 250-something to 268. So those are some of the things that they are pointing out. But pertaining to the Uitvoerings Rapportage, those are something that we are pretty much online. We're not overspending money, so that is a good thing. But we have to, they haven't recommended any measures to compensate with that, because they also realize that this is actually the first part of the year. As you go in the year, you might be able to fill some of them still. So, you know, and they also observe that they are still noticing financial improvements. So those are some of the good things and some of the bad things that they notice with the budget amendment and the Uitvoerings Rapportage. For a more elaborate presentation on the budget amendment, I will now request your indulgence, your permission, to allow the manager of the unit finance to deliver a comprehensive presentation. With your indulgence.
0: Thank you. Yeah. Thank you, Commissioner Merkman. Before Mr. Tuwit makes his presentation, I think we need a few minutes to resolve some technical issues with our screen. So we'll adjourn for 10 minutes, and then we'll come back with your presentation. So the meeting is adjourned for 10 minutes.

All right, ladies and gentlemen, we're going to resume. And we go right into the presentation with Mr. Tuitt.

Good afternoon. Thank you, Mr. Chairman, and good afternoon to everyone. Chairman, I will give a presentation of the first implementation report for the year 2026. If you take a look at the figures, then you will see that on the actual figures for the year 2026, you see that the income side, you had a realization of about 7.7 million, which is 27% of the budget. And that is reasonable because 25% is a quarter. So that is a reasonable amount. On the expenditure side, we have, as was said already, some underspending, and the total amount of the realization is 6.6 million, which turns out to be 23%. So you can see that it's below the 25% range. Then we go to the next schedule. It gives a breakdown of the categories of the revenues. And as you can note, you will see that in the realization, the 7.7 million, the biggest part naturally is the free allowance, which was 5.7 million. And then the second biggest one is the harbor with 527K, and interest income, 459K. If we look at the expenditure side, then you will see that the personnel expenses is 3.8 million. Another large one is the property management expenses, 688K. And the subsidies and financial contributions that contribute 441K. And if you look at the realization, that first period generated, it's 1.1 million. So that is good as far as that is concerned. However, when we pull the projection after the budget amendments, the surplus goes down to 133K, which is a good bit below the 1.1 million that we had during the first quarter. We go to the next schedule. There you'll see a better breakdown of the budgeted amounts compared to the realization. So as you can see, the budgeted amount in total was 7.2 million, and the realization, as we already said, was 7.7 million. So that gives you a difference of half a million. The other one, the special allowances, also give a different picture, that it's about 7.8 million less
than was projected. So the projects, you could say, are moving a little slower. On that same page, you can see that the three items that contributed to the difference, or the positive difference, was local levies. You could see that it contributed 109K. The waste management, and that always is like that, that in the first quarter, you collect the big chunk of the waste management, and then during the year, you know, you collect less. And then the third one is the property management income. That one also contributed 161K. Then we continue to the next schedule. That gives you a breakdown of the budget and the realization for the expenditure side. Just now we did the revenue side. Now we are doing the expenditure side. As you can see, the budgeted amount for personnel was almost 4 million, and we realized 3.8 million. And then you go to another big one, the general expenses. It was budgeted 289K, and we realized 179K, which gave a difference of 110K. And as we said just now too, the subsidy and financial contributions, that is 611K was budgeted, 441K was spent, so you underspend 171K. And the other expenditure, that gave an increase. So that gives you a picture of which items contributed to the result. Then we continue on to the other big schedule. Yeah. Okay, this schedule gives you a picture of the amendments that were made. As you can notice, the biggest amendment was 1.3 million, and that is because the system was changed a little bit as far as the free allowances are concerned, and that amount, then the 1.3 million, is the indexation of the free allowance. So they have a new system that they use to index it, and it generates between 1.2 to 1.4 million extra revenue. Then if we look at the expenditure side, we'll see that the Bestuursapparaat, that's the government itself, had an adjustment for 650. That had to do with the amount that was adjusted, a 5.5% increase to the personnel costs or salaries. And then there was also what they call a rechttrekking with the salaries of the RCN, so that you don't have a big difference within that. There was also an adjustment for the airport, an adjustment for culture and recreation of 480,
And another large one was social and young people for $678,000. If you take all the adjustments together, it will come with a negative of $514,000. And the budget was projecting $647,000, but then it cut it down to the projection for the year to $133,000. So to the other schedule, that one gives a overview of the effect of one of the items, which is the personnel. And that one, the CFT asked us to present what the effect will be on the multi-annual budget. So that's why we presented 2027, 2028, and 2029. So then you'll get a view that even though you had the salary increases, your budget is still balanced. Then we go to this is the other schedule where you have the primary budget, the realization, and the budget amendment in between two. So you could compare them and see what the changes are. As you know, the realization is 1.1 million. However, when you project it after the budget amendments, it goes down to 133,000. And the primary budget had estimated or projected surplus of 647,000. Then we have an overview of the cash at the banks. Yeah, this gives you an overview of the cash in the banks at the end of 2025 and at the end of March 2026. The liquid amount at year end was 113 million, and in March it went up to 123 million. You'll have to deduct the special allowances also, because the money that you get from the loan, it has a specific purpose, so that you'll have to deduct it too. And the designated reserves, that also, and the free allowance. So then the total disposable liquidity, then it was at year end, it was almost 6 million, and at the end of March it was almost 10 million. Then we get an overview of the balance sheet. The liquid asset, as we said just now, is 123 million. Then we have the receivables. There was a 5.4 million. Then the financial fixed assets, those are the investments that we have. So that's Utel,
Stucco, Apna Bank, and Seba Bank. Then the total assets comes up to 154. The next schedule gives you the liabilities and equity, or surplus, you could call it, in this case. The short-term liabilities and accruals, you have 107 million. You have the long-term, 7.5 million. The provisions. What we are doing, we are busy getting appraisal for the pension for the former authorities, because we'll be getting within the next few months a report. We finished gathering the information. We will send it to the actuaries, and he will do the calculations to see if the 450,000 that we have there, if that is enough to cover that expenditure. And the equity is 30, round it off, 38 million. So that's a reasonable buffer. Then we go over to the investment schedule. Yep. In the investment schedule, you could take a look at certain of the investments and the amendments that were made. And the investments come up to 713K. And these, the total investments that we want to make is, after the budget amendments, is 8.8 million. So that this gives you an overview of which investments are on the list to be executed once the cash flow is there. Okay, the next schedule gives you overview of the cash flow. If you take the actual of 2026, you see that at the end of the period, of 2026 March, you had a cash balance of 118 million. Then we go over to, we had that we are working on improving the implementation reports. Also, Mr. Chairman, we went over the investments that would be made. We also, in the current period, we had a surplus, and we expect a surplus going forward to year end. As far as the CFT reports are concerned, for the last quarter, we got a positive report from the CFT. For this implementation report, also we got a positive advice from the CFT. However, as I said, they requested us to make the projection so that you could see in the coming years, that in the multi-annual budget, that it does not affect it in such a way that it goes from positive to negative. We showed that. So we complied with the request of the CFT. Also, we are contemplating to see how we can get a tool to
administer the assets, because with all those special project assets, it is it's over 100, so it's cumbersome if you don't have a good program to administer them. During the third quarter last year, we did some extra training of our personnel where they are becoming more proficient in the operation and proficient in making the reports. As you know, we have the quarterly reports, we have the budget, and we have the financial statement. So those are the reports that we have to produce on a timely basis. Mr. Chairman, that was the presentation. Try to keep it short.

0: All right, thank you, Mr. Tuitt, for the presentation. So now that the presentation is complete, we will go over to the deliberations and questions. We will deliberate in two rounds. Usual time proposed is 20 minutes in the first round, 10 in the second round, unless there's other proposal from the members. Speaking order is Councilman Derek Simmons, Council Lady Raquel Spanacati, Council Lady Mercedes Lopes Spanner, Councilman Glenn Schmidt. So we proceed with the first round of deliberations. Councilman Simmons.
1: Thank you. A lot of information. A question. What I'm missing is the diagrams. You know, I constantly say, you know, one diagram gives a lot of information. So by having diagrams, putting things, it in one shot, you can see a lot. And what I noticed too is some places you have the minus sign on figures, and other places you have the between brackets. I think, you know, it should maintain, you know, one standard. You know, sometimes I wonder why you have that format with the brackets, because regular people will understand what minus is, but they wouldn't understand what a bracket. You know, that the bracket actually means that it's minus. A question, because when I go all the way down to the last page, you have FTE movements, and you say new hires 8, outflow 7. It just comes, it's like you mix in terms. One is new hires and one is thing. So it's just, I'm just commenting based on, you know, the wording to make sure that you're not have apples and oranges, but you're talking about the same thing. So, but a question I'm asking, because is there is the government basically concerned about the wegrijzing? Because, you know, you fill in a lot of vacancies, but I guess you also seen a lot of retirements taking place. And I think when you look within the next 3 to 4 years, probably half the government's you're gonna lose a lot of your staff. So is the government still working on that? And another question concerning the payment of taxes, the withholdings. I notice there is a sort of change in the tax system. When you go over a certain amount, you go in a different bracket. Is that being monitored, or is it basically depending, you just withhold, but if the person falls in a higher bracket, basically they might get in trouble? Those are kind of my questions. And I must emphasize on using those graphics, pictures. To me, it helps a lot, and it basically eliminate the need to going through all those figures and trying to understand what it means. And I'm talking from my point of view. Thank you.
0: Thank you, Councilman Simmons. Council Lady Spanacati, first round.
2: Thank you, Chairman. First off, I want to, in reference to the letter received on the 13th of May from the CFT. I want to congratulate you all on the positive ordeal. I don't know what...
3: Advice.
2: Yeah, the positive advice. One thing I see keep coming back in their advice or their letters is the fact that they state that a good administrative process for the bijzondere uitkeringen. I think I know, we all know then, that we have a capacity issue, but this administration thing keeps coming back, and we could be doing it so good, but if our administration is lacking, then we can't even reflect it. So I think that is something that we need to focus on. In the same letter, on the vervolg point two, I'm sorry, I have the Dutch version, I don't have the English one. So it asks for specific attention for the completeness of the opgenomen bijzondere baten en lasten. I was wondering why it was incomplete. I have some concerns when it regards to personnel. I see that in 2025, the total formation was 254 FTE, but we filled 187, so we have 67 open spots. In 2026, the total needed is 268. So I was wondering, between the 255 from last year to 268, I was wondering where the 14 additional positions came from. If I could know what they are and how we come to the fact that we need them. And like my colleague on the other side said, Mr. Simmons, I was wondering too about a projection on the loss due to retirement ages. This is something that I keep honing into, knowing some will be retiring soon, over the next couple of years. I was wondering too how the mistake was made. The chairman, I'll read it in Dutch if that's okay. I don't know what the regulation is, but het CFT constateert dat de begrote bijzondere uitkering van 30,1 miljoen zowel aan de baten als aan de lastenzijde per abuis niet in de UR zijn opgenomen. So 30.1 million was completely left out. How did this happen? I'm reading on, it's still in the letter, the body of the 13th of May from the CFT. Then in the graph, in tabel 1, y'all have by overige lasten, eerste UR van 2026, y'all have 0,4 million. En begroting 0,3. En de realization is 135%. Can I explain that? Oké. Okay. I know we had an issue years gone by with collection. On repeat which one? Yeah. So the realization of the overige lasten. That's sufficient? You all have, by the eerste UR, you have 2026 is 0,4, and then by the begroting, 2026 is 0,3, and then the realisatie is 135%. As I was saying, I know government has a difficulty in collection. We don't have many means at our disposal to collect, especially when people have things outstanding. But um, there is a statement in the response from CFT that says that by the Algemene Lasten, a realization took place of post-openstaande vorderingen. Voor de postsubsidies blijkt dat deze met name aan stichtingen en verenigingen lager uitvallen dan begroot. Could this be explained as well? Because, and this relates to the next question that I have regarding the property management income that Unit Manager Tuwit just gave in his presentation. He said the income from the document states the income from property management amounts to 243K. 244 afgerond, and shows an increase of 160K, which is 193% compared to the budget period. Now, I'm assuming this was projected, so how could you collect nearly 200% of what you projected, and then over what period of time are we speaking? And could you all explain as well how? How is it that we collected so much more than we expected? Has the collection manner changed the way in which we collect? I know something was explained about the increase in the taxes for the land tax, or is it land tax, rent? Erfpacht. But if it's based on an increase that we self as a government implemented, then it would be in your projections as well. It would have followed nearly 200 more, two times the amount that you expected. Page 23. If I could get an explanation, please, on what is the basis for the multi-annual increase of the free allowance? It goes from 23.8 million in 2026 to 25 million in 2029. Are these figures based on the February circulaire?

0: Also, regarding the same letter from the CFT that I was reading from, I would like to know if the recommendations that it gave were taken up with regard to the progress report and the budget amendment, complete inclusion in the quarterly progress report of income and expenditures or special allowances, include additional information better motivating the amendments, provide multi-annual projections of costs that continue in the future, and the explanation of the raise in personnel expenses, and not in comparison to RCN. For the second quarterly progress report, the CFT advises to pay attention to the limited filling of vacancies in 2024 and 25, and explain what approach is being followed in 2026. I think that's a council shared concern regarding how we're gonna recruit. I know in the past, there was some special recruitment attempts. We attended Yardbirds, et cetera. How are we gonna continue moving forward? And could I get a better explanation or motivation for the projected raise in the tourist tax? That's it for me, Chairman.
1: Thank you, Council Lady Spanakati. Council Lady Lopes Banner.
2: Thank you, Councilman. Good afternoon, everybody. I just want to also say congratulations to all of them at the Finance Department for the positive advice. I would be honest and tell you where the documents for this finance is concerned. I did not even self-glimpse at it because it make me my head feel crazy. But anyway, what I want to ask is what my colleague just mentioned too about the collection for the government. How are that moving forward with collecting the outstanding out there that belongs to government? How are we managing? Is it going good, or we are still in the same predicament? So that's all for now for me.
1: Thank you, Council Lady Lopes Banner. Okay, in this first round, I have a few questions of my own. All right, on the vacancies, I too have a question about where the additional vacancies were from the 254 from 2025 to the 268 now. Where were these new vacancies? Were these new vacancies created? So can the government explain these additional 14 new vacancies? And then on the tourism tax, well, I'm basically questioning the term tourism tax. Is that the same as the room tax? Or is that something new, something different? I know you were busy trying to introduce a new tax to replace airport tax, etc. I think that's what we were terming tourism tax. So the only tourism-related tax I know now is the room tax. So is that the case? I see throughout the document that there's an increase of 5.5% of salaries based on the result of CLA negotiations. My request is, if it's possible for the Island Council to receive the results of these CLA negotiations on an annual basis. I know in the past these negotiations were basically carried out by the RCN, and the local government will follow. But we do not, as a matter of course, receive the results of those negotiations. So if we're going to be following them, I think we should also be shared these documents. I guess the Executive Council gets them. I think the Island Council should also have insight in the result of those negotiations. With respect to the increase in the free allowance, so the free allowance was increased. I think a similar question was asked a while ago. So are we adding more staff, so more positions, more FTEs, because we are getting more free allowance? Or is there a real reason, if there is a real need for the additional personnel? So because we know we are getting an extra million in FTE, in a free allowance, we create new positions. Is that what's happening? Or are we creating new services, new department, new units in the departments? So the question is basically, is there a correlation between receiving the free allowance and the creation of new functions? I see there's a 95% realization in waste tax based on your budget projection. Yeah, so you're receiving basically the tax you're expecting with respect to wage to waste collection. My question though is, are all addresses on the island registered for the waste tax? So waste tax is collected per household. So are all households registered in the census office also registered for the waste tax collection? And some time ago, there was a plan by the waste management to have, I guess, some sort of information campaign to educate folks with respect to the waste fees, and that the proper separation is taking place. I don't recall that campaign taking place. So can you inform us whether that campaign took place already, if there's still a need for it or not? Also, with respect to the waste plan, in addition to waste collection and incineration, etc., there's other recycling activities going on at the waste plant. Can we get an idea of what the various recycling activities going on at the waste plant? I understand new products are being produced over there as well. Where is the revenue and cost of these other activities reflected in the financial statements? And it would be good, I think, if the council can get something in writing, a document describing these activities at the waste facility and the financial revenue or costs associated with them. Also, their recycled materials, I think, are being shipped out. Can we also get an indication of what is being shipped out, where to,

what frequency and what revenue is generated from that, and again, where is that reflected in the financial statement? On page 13, there's a temporary lease land arrangement for 200K. Can you explain what that is? Page 13, 1-3, second paragraph. Temporary lease land arrangement for 200,000. And I think on the same page 13, if I'm not mistaken, let me see. Yes, and also on page 13, the last paragraph, there's something saying additional budget employee Christmas gala for $30,000, 30K. Christmas gala is one day and a salary of 30K. So can we get an explanation of that, please?

the study allowance budget. I think not long ago we passed the ordinance for study allowance. So how many, can we get a report on that? So how many students are currently enrolled in this study allowance program from the island? And the outlook for the coming school year in terms of numbers and budget needs. Additional funding for Carnival, I see 15K. I hope the Carnival committee is happy with that. 15K. So can you give a little explanation as to, is that, what is it, well, maybe you don't want to say, but what is the financial arrangements for the Carnival committee this year? If you can mention figures on that. And also for Stacia Day, I see another 400K, 400,000 being reserved for Stacia Day activities. Is that the total cost of the celebration activities? Or should we expect more requests for Stacia Day going forward? On page 19 of the report, Slachthuizen, I'm looking at a revenue of 121,000 versus expenditures of 737,000, which is a big difference. I'm just wondering what is being done to increase the revenue potential possibilities for the slaughterhouse. Yeah, and the expenditures, is that for the slaughterhouse per se, so not for other sections of agriculture, but for the slaughterhouse, 737,000 per year. Is that mostly salaries? Is that, what makes some of that 737,000? And the income of 121, is that, what is the revenue source there? I guess people pay to slaughter animals there, pay for permits. So maybe you can explain that. And in the past, we've had a lot of talks, and now there are lots of talk about agriculture and stimulating agricultural production and food security. So what proposals are there by government for more processing of agricultural produce? So processing of meat, for example. I think folks have been sent out in the

0: there anything, the cleaning of the roads, or can you explain what falls under reiniging? Then on page 2021, there's talk about a client payment website. That is with respect to page 2021. Yeah, so this has also to do with the tourist tax. So the projected increase in tourist tax revenue is based on information obtained from the client payment website, among others. Can you explain exactly what this payment website is, this client payment website, where information on the tourist tax can be found and where we can find that website? Mention is also made about negotiations with GTI, the station, the terminal here in Station, that those negotiations should have started in May this year. Can we get an update as to how, whether these negotiations have started? And relating to on page 59, can we also get an update on the incinerator? I think an incinerator was ordered for the waste plant as well. Can we get an update on that in terms of cost and delivery time? Those are my questions. Answering questions, can we go over to that, or is there a need for an adjournment? Commissioner Merkman.
1: Thank you, Mr. Chairman. Yes, there is a need for adjournment. I would like to request an adjournment of 1 hour, please.
0: 1 hour? Okay, without objection, we'll adjourn for 1 hour. Yeah, thank you.

So we'll be back. We'll be back. Hello, hello. Hello, hello, yeah. So 4:25, we'll be back here. 4:25.

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1: Hello and welcome to Stay Informed, a program brought to you by Rijksdienst Caribisch Nederland, RCN, to inform and update residents of Ceiba and St. Eustatius about developments within RCN departments on the islands of the Caribbean Netherlands. My name is Jeanette Monte and I will be your host today. Today we will be talking with Firstly Kutar, Communication Advisor at the RCN Unit Social Affairs and Labor Caribbean Netherlands, better known as SA2A. Today's topic is Double Child Benefit. Firstly, welcome to Stay Informed.
2: Hi Jeanette, thank you.
1: Firstly, can you tell us what exactly is Double Child Benefit?
2: Yes, I can do that. The Double Child Benefit is an allowance for children with intensive care needs. So should a parent or guardian qualify for this compensation, it's an additional to the monthly child benefit that is already being received through SA2A. Starting the 1st of July, this benefit will become structural. So if you, if you are approved for such benefit, then it will be double the amount that you already receive for the basic child benefit.
1: Could you give an example of the type of care needs that may qualify?
2: Okay, so as mentioned, it has to do with intensive care needs. So you can think of, for example, if a child has a physical disability or children who may need assistance with daily activities such as eating or bathing or even getting dressed.
1: Tell us what conditions must parents or caregivers meet to qualify for double child benefit.
2: Okay, so some of the conditions in order to qualify for the double child benefit is the child has to be between the ages of 3 to 17 years. The parent must be already receiving the child benefit, as I previously mentioned. The child must also receive a positive assessment from the prevention clinic if you're applying on Stacia, or from the community development department if you live or apply from Ceiba. And of course, you have to submit an application form in order to receive either approval or it's denied.
1: Where can parents or caregivers apply for double child benefit?
2: Okay, so if you are residing on Stacia, that is the public health prevention clinic, and on Ceiba it's the community development department.
1: Okay. Radio listeners, you are listening to Stay Informed. We will be right back after this short break.

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1: Welcome back to Stay Informed, a program brought to you by Rijksdienst Caribisch Nederland, better known as RCN. Today we are talking to Firstly Kutar, Communication Advisor of AssetWay. Firstly, before the break, you explained what the double child benefit is and what has changed. Can you tell us how long does it take for an application to be finalized?
2: So in this case, of course, the department will always strive to have the entire process finalized as quickly as possible, but it could take anywhere between 4 and 8 weeks to get a reply.
1: Okay. For the parents that are interested for this application, where can parents or caregivers go if they would like more information or need help with their application?
2: Yes. For parents that may want to get more information regarding this topic, they can contact or stop by their public health prevention clinic that's on Stacia and Community Development Department on Seba. So it's basically the same entities where you would go to do the application. Yeah. Or you can also pay a visit or contact the AssetWay department on either islands, and they could also either give you information or tell you which direction where you have to be.
1: Okay. Firstly, do you have a final message for our listeners today?
2: Yes, I certainly do. If you are a parent with a child that possibly may have intensive care needs, or even if you're unsure whether you would fall or qualify within the category for this special assistance, please contact the prevention clinic. It never hurts to ask a question. On Stacia, you can call 318-2891 and you can make an appointment, and there you can ask all your questions. If you reside on Seba, that is the Community Development Department, which is located at the Upper Road number 4 in the bottom. You can also stop by and make an appointment to ask all your questions if you have any doubts, or if you just want to be sure if you have a child that qualifies. Also, I would like to say that it's sometimes it's better to ask the question than to stay in doubt.
1: Yeah.
2: So asking for help is never easy, but it's better to ask the question just then, you know, because it is a right for the parents who then qualify. It's not a favor that is being done. This is a right that parents have.
1: Sure.
2: So please apply and make use of the opportunity.
1: Firstly, could you please repeat the telephone number?
2: Of course. If you're on Stacia, you would have to contact the Public Health Prevention Clinic. Mm-hmm. The telephone number is 318-2891. And on Seba, that is the Community Development Department. They are located on the Upper Road number 4 in the bottom. You may stop by and you can ask your questions or make an appointment. Yes.
1: Okay. Now, thank you firstly for this information. 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In that way, we stay closer to the community because we are here to serve you. Thanks for tuning in, and until another opportunity. Bye-bye.

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1: What stays out of the picture happens here every day. 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

0: All right, ladies and gentlemen, we're going to resume our meeting, our central committee meeting for today. We adjourned the meeting after the first round of deliberations. And I think the word now is to the commissioner for answering questions posed in the first round of discussions. So I give the word to Commissioner Merkman.
1: Thank you, Mr. Chairman. The questions were quite extensive. I don't know if I should congratulate the council for all those questions. Because it was quite taxing to come up with quite a number of the answers. So I still need to compliment you on the in-depthness of your questions. One of the questions was relating to diagrams in being used within the document. I think we always try to meet the wishes of the council, but we are working on it to include more diagrams. But with in the process that we are involved in, we try to be as complete as possible with the numbers. And I think the numbers are more complete. When you have a diagram, sometimes you have to try to figure out, is it really 78% or 74%? You know, you have to try to figure. But I do agree with the councilman that the diagrams gives you a good picture just by looking at it quickly too. So, but in the budget, we will make a bigger effort to do that. One of the things, the next question was in the change in the tax structure because of people falling into a higher tax bracket. If we take that into consideration, those taxes are technically not paid to us. It's a federal tax. That means it's paid to the Netherlands, those income taxes. So we technically are just, beheaded. We are just a collector and passing it on. We don't really get anything of that, you know? But when they go into a higher tax bracket, we have to make sure that we keep that we can pass on the correct amount of taxes. So when you get in a higher bracket, we have to take that into consideration. But I would like to again reiterate, we have technically no input on that. It is a federal tax. Pertaining to the positive advice on the CFT, we always follow the advice of the CFT. If we don't follow the advice from the TFT, we can get in a problem. And pertaining to the good administrative process for the free allowance, this still remains a challenge, but we are working on it, and we are improving our administrative process. And if the question that Council Lady Spanner took was from the first report that came from the CFT. In the second report from the CFT, mentioned that they see that we have taken into consideration their remarks. So we did improve on that. They were requesting specific attention for income and expenditures. What happened is, in the first report, we use a cumulative figure. And in the second report, we use an individual one. And if you look in the letter of June 11, they indicated that was an improvement. There was a 30 million abridged need opgenomen, and that came because this is a new requirement within from the CFT. So we started doing that now. So that's why it's there now. It wasn't in the one from 2026. It's a new requirement they have relating to the Bijzondere Uitkeringen. So now we started doing it. So it was technically, it was not a mistake, but it was just something that we started doing. There was a question about over Kalaston, the 300,000 and the 400,000, and the realization was 135%, which is correct. What you indicate about overspending is correct, because if you're the 300,000 is 100%, and I'll say that though three deal, then come your three and that to come at 3%. When you add it on, you can get like close to 135%. But the numbers, there's some additional numbers behind the 300,000 that is not there. They just have the 300 of Karun, so that's why you get 35%. So that's the explanation for that. It says you had also a question about the algemene kosten lager uitgevallen dan begroot, and that was because we are now sending out the ERPA for 3 years, you know, and then what happened is people are now coming in and they can make arrangements to pay. Normally it's done for 1 year, but because we wasn't collecting for since about, I think it's 2021. We haven't been collecting ERFA because of a decision of the Island Council. So that's why the revenues are higher. Multi-annual increase for the free allowance. The free allowance is also given, is the decision pertaining to the amount of the free allowance is made based on reports. You have, the Ida Versa report, or even if you have like the Today report that indicates that you know, the free allowance is too low, then the Netherlands would make a decision to increase the free allowance based on those reports. And it's, they are structural increases. And I think generally on average is like 2.6 million per year. Yeah, so. And what you indicated about the circular, you are on point. The circular is what we also use to budget what we expect to get. You asked, was the recommendations of the CFT taken up? Yes. Op 3 juni 2006 ontving de CFT aanvullende informatie die nodig was voor een zorgvuldig oordeel. That's in the letter of June 3rd. June 11th, sorry. June 3rd was sent, sorry. The story started here. How is collection of government outstanding progressing? I think it's going a lot better now. We have specifically persons that are dedicated to that, to make sure that we collect the monies that we have outstanding. And that's why also it's also reflected in the outvoerings reportage that government is collecting a lot more according to the CFT. So we have people that are specifically dedicated to collecting the outstandings of government within the finance department, of course. Oh, there was a question also relating to the waste tax, that 95% is collected, and are all addresses registered? I think what happened is in that situation is that waste tax and most of us have a vehicle, so we get the number plate tax we have to pay at least and the, should be paid by the first quarter of the year. So that's why most people diligently pay those taxes at the start of the first of the year. So that's why 95% is being indicated as being paid as the realization. What we have now is pertaining to, we are also looking at the possibility of including a system that is called Basis Administratie Gebouwen, BAG, that would register the houses, because we also are cognizant of the fact that we haven't done this in years, really check to see that what houses are on station, people have people living in them, so that we can have a complete administration, a complete database. Well, we are working on it. And did the waste campaign take place? That was one of the questions. And the answer, sorry about that, we didn't do that. No. It's still something that we would like to do. Excuse me? The waste campaign. Yeah. And it's something that we have on the agenda, because it all has to do with the overall waste vision that we have. Because it hurts my heart to say this, that we don't have an incinerator. So we are now moving to, and you asked the right question, what's the status of it? The fabrication of the, we have already made payments for the fabrication of the waste incinerator. And we are now currently reviewing the floor plans, where the waste plant, where the incinerator will come. Because where it's going to come, it's going to be a big thing. So where it be special concrete will have to be, the concrete would have to be specially hard in certain areas, so that where the waste plant is coming, it you know, that it could withstand a force. So you need a reinforced foundation, and this will be tendered out by the end of the year. Fabrication and delivery to Stacia is expected in the second quarter of 2027, sorry. I think last year, I believe it was, Commissioner Leerdam and two persons visited two of the factories in the UK. And we, based on that, the report, we selected, which one is it? Advil? Advil. We selected a company to complete the building of this incinerator. It was a different company than what we had a agreement with to build it before, because this company, Advil, was coming out cheaper and was delivering a incinerator that was better than the one bigger than the one we was looking at before. This incinerator will run for 24 hours, and it also offers us the opportunity to make ourselves more attractive to other islands around that can't really use an incinerator. The price of the incinerator that for the total project is close to $2.95 million. You asked about the $200,000 that is on reflected there. That is actually what we are with. I want to say this softly, but I don't know how to say. The $200,000 that you see reflected here is from the project that is ongoing, the farm. And we started collecting in February. So it's the price that they pay per month is for the use of the farm is approximately $20,000 a month. And then you also had a question about the Christmas gala. It used to be more. So what you're seeing reflected there is actually we felt that it needed to be pulled back. So it's not the amount it used to be. You got one of your studio in the studio all at once. You asked a question also about education relating to that students that with the study allowance. We currently have 25 students that are benefiting from this, and there is sufficient money on the regular budget to cover for everything that we expect. We expect that application of 16 more, so we expect it to go to 41 for this new school year 2026-2027, and we have enough money for that to cover that. And you had a question, what is the new unit? YES stands for Youth Education and Sport. And you asked about you had a question about the Rainy Thing. Rainy Thing are the cleaning crews that are operating on the island. We have 3 cleaning crews. And we are also looking at, they don't fall under anything, they fall under something else. But we have 3 cleaning clues. And you asked about a client payment website that has to do with the information was garnered from the web, which is booking agencies and AFAS, relating to how we came behind For the tourists, I don't know. Well, the correct name is tourist tax, but we know it under room tax. So, but that would be explained a little bit more in depth by the commissioner of tourism. Okay, I think that's it for me. I think that's it for the questions that fell to me. The commissioner will now answer her questions.
2: No, I got my own.
0: All right, thank you, Commissioner Merkman, Commissioner Leardam.
2: Thank you, Councilman Smith. With your indulgence, I would like to ask the Director of the Department of Finance and also Personnel. She will go more in depth into all the personnel questions, and then I will add in different areas when it comes to the slaughterhouse, the carnival, and also give additional elucidation on the tourist tax information. With your indulgence. Thank you, Mr. Chairman.
3: Good afternoon.
2: Okay.
3: As indicated, there were a few questions with regard to personnel, and I will try to answer those to the best of my ability. There was a question with regards to the aging of the civil service. We do have an aging civil service, and we have a two-prong approach that we are trying to address the aging population with. Operationally, we have a policy that stipulates at least 6 months before the civil servant goes on pension that a transfer plan is supposed to be drawn up, and that we try and we identify and start the selection procedure for a new candidate as early as possible. From a more strategic approach, a consultant was hired to look at the strategic personnel planning for the government. So that entails hiring, throughput, but also as it relates to the aging population, the needs of the organization going forward. A consultant was hired. Unfortunately, the assignment was not progressing as we wished. So we had to, we are actually now in the process of looking for a new consultant to carry out this assignment. There was some questions related to new functions. As indicated, there are 14 new functions in this budget as opposed to last year. One of the exercises that is done yearly is that an interview is done with all departments to identify the needs of the departments based on the workload that we have. Based on that exercise, it usually generates a list of all the needs with regard to new functions. That list is then discussed with the executive council, and we look at what is essential, what do we absolutely have to carry out now, and what we can postpone. Based on some agreements that the executive had, executive council had, like the creation of the new department, yes, the instating of a culture department, but also obligations that we have because of new requirements from also the side of the ministry. So having an internal control department, these are all exercises or things that we went through that we had to add to the budget. Some are structural, some are not structural. It also includes the overview, for instance, of the persons for the Stacia career launch. Those are all, some, like I said, structural vacancies, some not. The question was asked with regard to, does increase in the free allowance automatically translate into increase in personnel? No, it doesn't. The free allowance increases for different reasons, but we do have to evaluate annually based on the needs of the departments and the needs of the government, what do we actually have to do at this moment. There were some questions with regard to the 5.5% wage increase. The 5.5 wage increase stems from the collective wage agreement. The CLA agreements or the CLA negotiations are actually done by the RCN, of which the public entities are actually only observers. However, there are certain parts of the CLA that automatically applies also for the public entity. The 5% wage increase, 5.5% wage increase being one of those things. You see what happens with the CLA, there are certain parts of our labor agreement that are regulated on a national level. And there are certain things that are also delegated to the island responsibility, so island ordinances. Everything that is regulated on a national level, they are adopted in the what we call the Rechtspositie Besluit Ambtenaren, and those components we are compelled to follow. There are also other parts of the CLA that we have to adhere to. Those relates to adjustments to salary allowances and the increase in the pension parameters. Those were things that were also adopted. Adopting these things also helps us to keep in line with the payment structure that is maintained in the BESS. So it does help us to stay as a competitive employer, which also increases the chances of getting new employees. The council asked if it's possible to receive a copy of the agreements, and that is definitely possible. I think those were all the questions that it had relating to personnel. Okay. The commissioner asked if I could also give a short clarification with regard to the tourist tax. Yes. In accordance with our legislation, the official terminology is tourist tax. In the Volksmund, I think we always call it a room tax. I know that there have been conversations about expanding on the current tourist tax, but right now the tourist tax that we refer to is the same thing as the room tax, and there is intent to expound on that. Hope that clarifies it. Yes.

0: Thank you, Mr. Chair. Thank you very much. There was a question missed by Councilman Smith, and Commissioner asked me if we can just provide information instead of going back to him. It was about the type of materials at the waste management, and the information received was the company hired to manage the waste plant is only contractually responsible for collection of household waste, recyclable and non-recyclable, and the management of the landfill, the dump. Most recyclable materials are shipped off island to third parties. Recyclable materials are baled cardboard, tin cans, scrap metal, including car wrecks, and specific plastics. The materials are stored at the warehouse on the landfill until enough quantity is generated to justify shipping them off the island. On average, it takes about 5 years to generate the volume. No revenue is generated in this exchange, as the cost to ship the material is covered by the third party. The third party sends a 50-megaton barge to pick up the materials. Essentially, the third party takes our recyclable waste for free. Materials that are left on the island are crushed glass and wood chips. These are freely available and accessible to anyone on the island who would like to use them. Some entities have used these materials for other products, but the number of entities do so is very limited. Some households have used wood chips as much as mulch or to cover dusty areas. The list of stuff that you requested will have to come in writing as you requested, but this is just an update on what you ask. And also more information on the contractor who's now running the waste management will have to come in writing as well. Correct. If I can continue, I will with Councilman Smith. You asked about the revenues and the expenses at the slaughterhouse. For the expenses, we have to do some in-depth research because most of the programs that are being run now on the SAPSA are monies that we are getting under the NEP program and monies that was also given via the ministry. So the finance manager said he will have a more in-depth approach and to have a breakdown of the expenses of the $737,000. Under the NEP program, the slaughterhouse will be renovated and the tender will be put out in quarter three of 2026 with implementation starting by quarter one of 2027. The SAPSA program, there are plans to add a meat processing to the services at the slaughterhouse as well as an agro-processing plant. The value-added products can be sold to neighboring islands for profit, but enough volume is needed to be priced competitively. The islands need more dedicated commercial crop and livestock farmers to generate enough product to be sold for revenue generation. And we hope to achieve this under the SAPSA with the help of station dedicated farmers. So basically, we are working towards first creating the quantity. There's also plans and hopes that we are starting with certain business cases that we can start to come to the, of course, the council have to do that, but we want working towards a proposal whereby we come with a proposal to the council that we can work on the importation of certain products of the island. Once we know we can meet the demands of the island, eggs is one of them that we're looking towards to see how we can decrease the import, or put a tax bracket, not a tax bracket, but an import quota. So we're looking at different ways that we can work towards that so we can strengthen the local market on the island. And then next, you're talking about different types of crops that we're going to be growing to see what can be done, what can be produced to the demand of the island first, and of course, export after, that we can also stop certain types of imports to the island. But of course, that's a program that has a longer tail because we have to ensure that we have farmers who want to grow commercially, and we're supporting that aspect for both livestock and also crops. The tourist tax, as was explained, so the legitimate terminology is tourist tax, what we call room tax. Of course, the tourism master plan was finalized. There was two studies done on what the island can potentially charge if you want to go into that new direction. I think there's a discussion that we have to still finalize it in the island council, that you have a role to play. I think that's one of the questions that we saw as well. Definitely the island council will have to put an ordinance in place before we move over to any type of collection of tourism tax. I would not see any figures here because I think the one was already mentioned in the master plan, so that is very clear, and the other one was still, it was discussed within the Island Council, to the Island Council. But the master plan already projected an amount of $100, and I know it caused a bit of concern, but it's a recommendation, so you don't have to charge $100. So the Island Council will have to discuss with the Executive Council the appropriate amount that we think we can start off with. Our ordinance will have to be adjusted or put in place for that. We're also, while we're doing that, have to work towards the whole entry. So that is part of the recommendations coming out of the Tourism Master Plan, whereby once you enter, it'll be similar to Bonaire. You have to follow this document. And within you follow the document, then the tourist tax, if I can call it that, then will be then paid. So all of this is also part of the execution implementation plan of the Tourism Master Plan, but also in alignment with the Island Council motion that was passed, I think, 2 years ago to implement such a tax on the island. So we're working towards that. In relation towards the FTE, the director explained very well, but it's also not only based on the needs of the department, is also based on the needs of the governing program. In the governing program, we also have more desires in terms of adding a constitutional department as well, adding economics department, the YES unit education department, so that is part taken up into the governing program, the education department. As the director said, we did have a company hired to look at the overall assessment needs. We know that Balance was hired a couple of years to make an assessment of the government and how it can run. I believe that was a more leaner approach. And as the demands are there and the services that you want to render to the community and the goals that you want to achieve, we realize that the current structure as is right now cannot deliver those demands. So therefore, we asked to see if we can find a company to make that overall assessment and see department, unit, what is needed based on the governing program that we especially have as one of the bases, but besides that, how they were reorganized and are we achieving the goals that we want to achieve. One such example is LVV. It was reorganized to a more leaner structure, but then we're talking about food security, and you don't have the tools or the personnel capacity there for us to achieve that. So based on a study done, we realized that we are understaffed, or we don't have the right capacity in the needed capacity in the department, and that's where it was restructured. This was also brought forward and shown a couple months ago, where we now have a manager, the veterinary services. We have added 3 additional personnel, extension officers, and a business case suit, so we can work towards all these businesses that we're talking about strengthening when it comes to commercial aspect of our food security. The first year, these persons were paid by financing that we got, but eventually if you want to continue to achieve this, it have to be part of the budget. And as the director said, I can recall we were here discussing about the budget of 2026 and every department that who had their different needs and desires. And based on the fact that we had to balance the budget, we could not even put the real picture of the FTEs that we would need. We had to, like we said, on a need basis, and if we have to do a budget amendment and we can find funding to add them in, then we add in the second level priority, because all of them is, would say, high priority, but we worked on what was needed most urgently. So finance was needed most urgently that we had to deal with, and again now we look at the same thing, what is needed most urgently that we can improve our administration and services to government. I did have the same discussion with CFT about the fact that they're mentioning that we're top heavy or we have too much personnel, but the reality is if we have to carry, especially within finance, I think we have a few more personnel that we have to hire. We can see already the benefits that is happening because now we have a department, a collection department, so we've seen movements on areas that we've been discussing for a long, long time. And I would like to commend them because since they have been in existence, we have seen a lot of response coming out of them, even sometimes telling us where we went wrong as an OLA and ideas that we want to execute. They would advise us on that area as well. We see that they are responding to a lot of the clients, basically telling them the obligations. We did get some companies that that were a bit upset, but they have to follow, you know, the enforcement of the ordinance. So they are really doing their best, and I really would like to thank them for the, I would say, great work that they've been doing since they've been installed. So that is where we are trying to achieve a robust government. I know we always say it comes at a price tag, and it do come at a price tag. I think the question about structural funding of positions, especially in the unit social domain, that has been a high concern of me, because, you know, we all know that most of social domain personnel is financed via special allowances. We just had a few more vacancies out, again, special allowances. So we want to ensure that whatever have to happen, that this money can be transferred to our budget, that we can maintain these services for the community. And there's a lot of services that you won't even believe would be lost if we don't have this. And this is not only Stacia, it's on Bonaire, it's on Sable, because we're getting, you know, additional finance to carry out these additional responsibilities. So the social unit domain have a lot of personnel. Majority of them is by financing truly special allowances, and very, like a handful is basically government is who is on a budget. I saw a question, I think you didn't ask it, I'm not going to still mention it, about the policies to help promote the private sector. So based on the master plan as well, we're working with a policy advisor from ENI, because we did have a discussion with the Ministry of AZK, and in that discussion, it was about how can we use at least the master plan to help jumpstart that industry of tourism in terms of helping get new entrepreneurs. They said that there was a pilot that was in Bonaire for a couple of years, and they can look into see if we can get a pilot on City Stations that would help support entrepreneurs. So the policy advisor is looking into that. Besides that, there was a consultation, a study done on economic reality of the three islands. The report is supposed to be finalized, and once that report is finalized, we'll also send it to the Island Council, so you can see what the outlook is on the economic reality of St. Eustatius and what can be done, you know, to help stimulate that. When it comes to Carnaval, this budget was also reduced. Reality, they were requesting, needed about additional 60K. You know, we have 40,000K that was always allocated, but this year, well, basically structurally they're working on a proposal to finalize a proposal, but they need about 100,000 minimum so they can at least be able to be revenue generating in a couple of years. So they're finalizing the proposal to the executive council so we can see, you know, how they can become more or less of a dependence on government and maybe more revenue generating. The shows are becoming bigger, as we can see, and the cost that is associated with those shows is also bigger. I just saw the traveling cost just to get some of these artists on the island, and it's astronomical. But we know that the spin-off economically for the island is what is boosting the businesses. And for us as a government, our main focus as well is that the community, the businesses can feel that the revenue generated. So car rentals, hotels, supermarkets. Right now it's very difficult to find a place on St. Eustatius for Carnaval. We're becoming more internationally known. I've heard of promoters reaching out, big promoters that wants to keep a show on Stacia. So, you know, we're getting our cultural identity out there. You know, we did a video last year to showcase the king of the road march, Soca. And, you know, we want to document our history in many ways as possible. And we're looking to see how we can continue to assist the different entities who take part every year in Carnaval, that we can make it grow bigger and bigger. And I would like to thank again the Carnaval Committee for their hard work, because they're really working hard, and also all of the persons who are taking part, whether you're troop holders, boot holders, assisting in any type of way. Thank you so much for making Carnaval what it is, and we see that this year is going to be even more interesting, more fun. So once we have the proposal from the committee, we will also share it with the Island Council, because of course, as an Island Council, you got to make sure that if you're investing in something, it makes sense. When it comes to Station Day, that's the hottest topic. that budget we have there is increase. We don't have the finalized budget as yet. So we're hoping that we can make do for now when it comes to Station Week and Station Morning Program. As you know, we have plans, and you have been briefed behind closed door a bit about the morning program and in the week. But based on the type of celebration we're going to have this year, we expect to spend a bit more money when it comes to the normal program that we run. When it comes to anything with foreign affairs, we expect the ministries to take on that part and financially pay that. But I might be coming to the Island Council shortly for some additional funding that I need for accommodations, because we all know everybody is trying to get to the island for Station Day of this year to commemorate it with us, persons who have never been home for a while. And we have been working diligently on getting a cruise ship to come to the island, and we are on in the last stages of that. And we're going to discuss, of course, with the ministry to see where they can contribute as well, and whereby we falter, we may have to ask the Island Council for some additional monies, because it's not funded within the budget amendment as we speak. But then we will see how we can make that reality. We're hoping that we can give some accommodations to about 99 rooms, so hopefully 100 something people can then be accommodated on the island, that we can have a very good celebration for Station 2026, the 250th salute. I think that is it. Thank you, Mr. Chair.
1: All right, thank you, commissioners and presenters. So we'll go on the second round of discussion on this agenda point, and I give the word to Councilman Simmons.
2: I have nothing to question. I just I need to leave. I have a
1: need to leave.
2: Yeah, so I'm asking. I'm just leaving.
1: All right, thank you, Mr. Councilman Simmons. You're asked to be excused. Council Lady Raquel Spanacarty.
3: Thank you, Chairman. Commissioner Merkman mentioned that the free allowance was indeed reflective of the February circulaire. Now, looking at the letter you also reference, I think, no, the February circulaire itself, and you look at page 26 of the document, the amounts, I don't see them back. For instance, there is an additional free allowance that is mentioned in the circulaire. For 2025, there is 3.2 million, and for 2026, it's 3.086. But for 2026, you instead mention the same amount from 2025 in the budget, or in the, yeah, on page 26. Sorry, the implementation report, the same budget, but yeah. I, how to say it, so maybe

0: like Commissioner Merkman said, it was too extensive. So maybe these answers can be provided in writing so that I can really see it instead of just listening to you. Because when you put the two amounts side by, or the two graphs side by side, it is not really reflected as it should be. Okay, if you look in the CN envelope and what they're saying for the year, it doesn't correspond. I cannot find it back. Okay, compared to page 26. Then regarding the free allowance as well, I also was wondering, are the overdrafts paid on time? I remember you were there was ones that they were late and we were missing out on some interest. So yeah? You get them on time? Okay.
1: Up front,
0: okay, even better.
2: You need a 10%.
0: The next question that I had, based on the presentation from the director, I understood, I just want to clarify, did you indeed say that there's a 2-month transition period between somebody leaving and somebody taking a position? 6 months, okay, I was wondering if 2 months was realistic. Thank you. And another question that I would like answered in writing or maybe with a presentation later on, because I believe it should be detailed and it is not for now. I would like to know how the 165,000 that is ter beschikking gesteld for openbaar vervoer, so public transportation, how are we translating that into back to our community? Because this is not something we are aware of. You heard things through the grapevine, and it is something that is very needed. And I think Zoizo too, if this is available and we are spending it, then the community needs to know that it's there and how they can make use of it. Okay, so that is it for me, Mr. Chairman.
3: Thank you, Council Lady Spanakati. Council Lady Lopes, Spanner.
4: What I wanted to make mention too and congratulate you all, the Finance Department, is the billing. A few days ago when I'm coming, going to the south, the north side, I saw the billing and it was looking really nice with the railings and so. And I was wondering if the inside is also renovated, because I know there was talk about mold and those kind of things. So I just wanted to know if the inside too was, which is more important, if it's also renovated and fixed. But believe it or not, the building looks really nice. I also want to congratulate you all, Commissioner Ledam, concerning the carnival as well. And I've been hearing so much good talks about it. So indeed, we have to make sure it's well done in order for our island to be contributed, to get you know, the exposure and people come. And I understand what you're saying, and I feel it, because it's everywhere you go, people is asking. Imagine I'm in Aruba every month, and they're right in Aruba, you're hearing so much every time about Stacia. We even have people come in for Carnival. They were saying that it was a bit expensive with the hotels and so, but they made it do. So they are coming, and for Stacia Day as well. So indeed, we are getting exposure, and we just need to enjoy it while we can. Thank you so much, and you all continue doing a great job.
3: Thank you, Council Lady Lopes. All right, some follow-up questions for myself. I really want to emphasize this issue about the waste management addresses, to make sure that everyone who should be paying

is to look into this, you know, to make sure that everybody is actually paying, yeah, so that it's a fair system, yeah, that not some are paying and others not. And part of the information campaign that was promised also was also to, so that the issue of who's paying and not paying would also surface from that information campaign, contacting the different residents, etc. So I really want to request government to make an effort to coalesce with the census departments and the, who's collecting the waste tax, by the way? Government. Okay, so it's an easy check between finance and census. Yeah, so I understand that the Christmas gala used to be more than 30,000. So why is it put there as an employee? Tell me exactly what the expense is all about. Yeah? That's what the book says. It says employee for 30,000, 30K.

0: Okay, so I'll get a clarification on that. The Youth Education and Sport Department, so that's, I understand, that's a new unit within Social Affairs, I think it is. So that's the new education department we've been asking for, is included in that. Commissioner Merkman.
1: Thank you. It says addition budget employee Christmas gala.
0: Oh, so it's the employee Christmas gala.
1: Yeah, employee
0: not
1: Christmas
0: an
1: gala.
0: Employee
1: Christmas gala. Yeah, yeah. Employee Christmas gala, so it's for the employees. For the employees.
0: There's something called punctuation, eh? Punt and coma.
1: Yeah.
0: Okay, so it's not one employee,
1: no.
0: But it's the the cost of the gala,
2: yes,
0: the Christmas gala.
1: For the employees.
0: All right, so next time, you know, to set up your syntax a little different. So this new education department, is that... So you see that it's functioning as education department, that folks can go there for education issues, and what's the location of that?
1: And if I can react to that, the YES department that we are looking at, it's not functional as yet. We haven't employed anybody for that as yet. What we have a consultant that is now on education, and this consultant, he did all the setup for the Samaritan department, so it was actually a bonus for us since he has the experience already. But the YES department is not functional. We haven't set it up as yet because budget, we just don't have the budget for it as yet. We don't have the personnel for it as yet. But it's been organized by within the social domain that they can apply for the students that are in meet the criteria. They can apply at the social domain department, and it's being carried out by the social department. We have a policy worker that is partially responsible, that is responsible for education, but outside of that, the employee is also responsible for a lot more responsibility. So we need somebody that is specifically going to be concentrating on education because we recognize the need for that. So anyone out there that is can meet the criteria for studying in a region and you have a need, you can get more information from the social domain department. And as I indicated, it is something that a lot of the students that are studying specifically in the US, Canada, and in the region is using, because it can be quite expensive.
0: All right, thank you. Okay, I understand what Commissioner Lernam explained about the need for personnel to carry out tasks, et cetera, growing needs, changing needs of the OLE. But based on my calculation, I see personnel affairs now is almost 60% of your cost. Expenses of 30 million and expenses of 17 million. So almost 60%. Yeah. So I know once ago the CFT was on your back when it was a lot less. So I think the importance of finding, you know, investing some of the money also on the economic side to create jobs in the private sector, but government salaries are very attractive now. So everybody wants to work government. But when you get to a point where 60% and maybe struck 70% of your budget going to salaries, I think that's not sustainable in the long term. And when you have an economic crisis, you will be the first to have to send people home. Yeah. So there needs to be a balance you know, with the economic development. So some of that Vrije Uitkering money, we have to somehow try to funnel it in the private sector to create jobs out there. Yeah. So, but CFT these days is very lenient on you guys. Well, it seems so. Okay, so they... All right, I think I can leave it there for now, Commissioner Leerdam.
2: Thank you, Mr. Chair. I just want to add two more comments. Yes, I agree with what you're saying, that the personnel is getting higher, but again, like I said, the demands that we're trying to achieve is also there higher. So it's a chicken and an egg, you know, how can we deliver services? But in that same respect, as you said, that's why we hired a company to really look into the different departments to see, are we maybe underperforming in certain areas, and do we really need an extra FTA there, or maybe we just need to broaden the function a bit that it can cover that additional pickup, because you don't have to hire somebody for every last thing. So that is why this is so important, that we have this assessment to see how we can, even the future ambitions that the government has in terms, like I said, a constitutional department, especially since there's a lot of constitutional discussions going on right now. We need to have a dedicated constitutional department for that. How can we actively integrate this without blowing up the budget? And then most of these functions that are needed is top heavy, so they're high paying functions. And as you said, now government is very, very attractive with all this new CLA agreements that we are finding ourselves at having to take up. We did, for the consumption of the Island Council, we did request the financing for the 5.5% from the ministry, in terms of, now you just had agreements and now we have to take them up. And, you know, the finance department was like, I can remember talking to the unit manager about certain investments that we wanted to make. He's like, no, you have to pay the people. We have to take into consideration this 5.5%. So we had to put aside other things so we can actually make this happen. And when we requested the financing from the ministry, they said, no, take it from your free allowance. So, you know, the question is, how do we go about, I mean, we're observers. I think the Island Council fought for that in the build with Van Huffelen. And this, she said she will give us observer status. So I think we get a little step in better. But, I mean, they're making all these agreements, and then we may not have the budget to manage it. And if we have to manage it, we have to get rid of revenue-generating investments, if I can say it like that, because we have to comply with this. So we did ask for financing to back it up. The Councilman, Commissioner Support did talk about the last time when they talk about optional payment, when it was intervene in during the intervention, where the other islands took it up, the 36 work hour week in a retroactive, it was optional, and then they said it's mandatory, and then we had to pay it. So, you know, so some of these things, when it says optional, the question is how optional is optional? Because it comes back later on and says mandatory, then you got to find financing. So I think that discussion has to be held in depth with the ministry. Yeah, and that's why we're asking, not that we're not only be observers, but we actually get a seat at the table. I don't think it's only stations, the Three Islands is asking for that right, because of they're making a lot of these agreements. We have to take them along, and we don't get the buffer for that. So when we get a little bit of increase in the free allowance, it have to go in payments and payments and payments. So that is the issues that we're also facing. So of course, the Island Council can take that up too, when they speak with the CFT, if they can, you know, champion for us to get a seat at the table. Maybe they may listen to the CFT, and hopefully then we can get a more input when they have these discussions.
0: All right, thank you, Commissioners Leerdam and Merkman. All right, so I think that concludes our deliberation on this agenda point, right? No other questions from the committee. So we thank the commissioners and also the staff persons, their staff, for the presentations. for the committee members so we can forward this report with budget amendment to the Island Council for further deliberation. Without objection, we will so decide. All right, then we go to agenda point number 7. All right, so agenda point number 7 is announcements from the Executive Council. Members, any announcements? Commissioners?
2: There's a unveiling of in celebration of the 4th of July independence in America that will be taking place on the 2nd of July. Commissioner Merkman, along with a team, will be traveling for that and will deliver a speech on my behalf as Commissioner of Culture. And also the acting governor will be taking part along with somebody from GIS to cover the moment. There will also be speeches from the Prime Minister, I understood. He'll also give an address by video about the commemoration of the 250th salute birthday of America. And also, again, I want to thank everyone who prayed and also the Island Council that the motion was adopted in the Parliament, which means that they're asking now to inquire where they can find this money for station needs. So we're hoping that that extra steps now really result in fruits. You may think that that's not an accomplishment, but to reach the Parliament and have this discussion on the Parliament table about station is a big accomplishment, and this is for the harbor. So it wasn't an easy feat to get it there. It took a lot of hard work, a lot of lobbying, and with the support of the Island Council, we were able to make the agenda as a topic for Stacia. So I'm very happy, and we now just have to hope that we can find the financing to see this through. So I just want to mention that to the community. Thank you, Mr. Chair.
0: So I understand the travel is to Washington. Okay. All right. Then agenda point number 8, closing. Action. Commissioner Lera.
2: Thank you. My brain is a bit fogged. Thank you very much. Emancipation Day this year, I would like to invite the community to come out to celebrate Emancipation Day. This year is a year that we're doing a collaboration with the African Barrel Alliance, along with the Barragán Alliance, along with the Department of the Culture. This was in connection with the Ministry of the Slavery Memorial Committee. There's a section that talking about Emancipation Day for all 6 islands. One, they wanna try to make it a official holiday, so Station already has that. So we're looking to see if they do make it an official holiday on the other islands, if we can get back the day. That's a discussion. And also they're giving financing towards this celebration, and they're asking the overlay to also contribute. So that's why we found a foundation that can work along with us to celebrate. It's the start. This is the start, and hopefully it will be something that's going to be structural every year, whereby we have a combined agenda event when it comes to Emancipation Day. So it may look a little different this year. Very interesting. The poster's out, so you can see what will be happening. I do hope the community can come out and be part, especially as we discuss the reburial of our ancestors. We need your input and your feedback, so please come out and enjoy the Emancipation Day.
0: All right, thank you. So this meeting of the Central Committee for today, June 29th, has now come to an end. I would like to thank all participants, teams for presentations and active engagements during the meeting, and gratitude also to committee members for their presence, to our technical team for their support, and to everyone following by radio, online streaming platforms. Thank you for joining us, and until next time, have a pleasant evening.
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Good evening, radio listeners, and welcome. This program is brought to you by the St. Eustatius African Burial Ground Alliance. And this evening, I am your host, Miss Yurisha Blake. We are excited to be here once again to share some information with the general public concerning Emancipation Day and everything that is happening around it. So stay tuned, and we'll have our panel discussion in a minute.

0: All right, radio listeners. Once again, we want to welcome you to this program. This evening, we have with us some members of the African Burial, St. Eustatius African Burial Ground Alliance. And we're going to get right into it. We're going to have them quickly introduce themselves and we'll start our discussion. I'm going to start with the gentleman on my left.
1: Yes, I'm Derek Simmons, and I'm from St. Eustatius. I'm a very proud member of the Alliance that I refer to as SHORT. I think we have done some great work in a short time. I have a background in anthropology, which to me have helped me over the years to listen to the stories. And listening is very important.
0: All right, thank you.
2: Yeah, I'm Artwell Kane, and I've had different addresses, different places where I've lived. Originally, I'm from St. Vincent. I've lived in the Netherlands. That's where I did my studies. At this moment, I did anthropology there, and I did my doctorate also there. The last 6 years, I'm living in Aruba, right? And my research interest is slavery and reparations, identity and ethnicity. And the book that we're talking about, the Station, the voices of station people speaking about their identity and where they stand on certain issues. I did that that research last year and wrote the book.
3: Yeah, I'm Kenneth Kuvale, founder of the St. Eustatius African Burial Ground Alliance. We were born in St. Eustatius. My mother was from St. Kitts. I have a medical background. And as Brother Simmons stated earlier, we has came a long way since the excavation of our ancestors in 2021, which is high time that they are reearthed in a dignified and respectable manner. And my conviction is to continue on the path of our ancestors based on their wisdom and knowledge which they laid down for us to continue on as we live today as African people on this planet. So the struggle in that sense is far from over. Thank you. And I would like to say good evening to the general public at the same time for listening in.
4: Good evening to the listening public. My name is Kimani Nehusi. I'm an African who was born in Guyana in South America. I'm a Pan-Africanist. I have trained in various areas in different universities, and I've taught in different universities and workplaces and in communities in different parts of the world, including Guyana, of course, different parts of the Caribbean, North America, Europe, including Holland, Germany, Denmark, England, and other parts, and as well as in Africa. I'm a proud member of the St. Eustatius African Burial Ground Alliance. I'm very, very happy to be here and participating in community activity, and I'm glad to know that I'm contributing my speck of sand on this beach of our people's progress.
5: All right, I'm Tara Merkman, and I was born on the island of St. Kitts, and I came here from young, so I grew up on Station and lived in the Netherlands for 25 years, came back, and I'm now back for 10 years, and everyone know me on Station with the agriculture. But that was not my original background. My original background is media and entertainment management, where I do artist management, event planning, etc., etc. And I'm here as a partner of the St. Eustatius African Burial Ground Alliance for Stacia Roots, which we started on May 25th until the 1st of July, where we all collaborate together.
0: All right, thank you so much. I'm in the studio with a large group of gentlemen, and I wanted to turn already to discuss what Dr. Keane said is something about a book, and he didn't elaborate as much on it, so I'm going to ask you the questions tonight. Please tell me what the book is called and why you thought that this was an important book to write. What prompted you to write this book?
2: Well, it had to do with when I do research, I like to, you know, I'm an anthropologist, and I know sociologists and psychologists, they do a lot of things that has to do with in terms of method and techniques, with statistics. My thing from anthropology is to speak with the participants, speak with the people, because numbers can't speak. Numbers do not speak. You can say that 10 people thought this, 11 thought that, etc., etc. My thing is to go to the participants, make them part of the research, and speak to them, and get their meaning, get their thoughts, feel them in the sense of what are they thinking, what do they really want to say. So this book is called Restoring Our Ties, right? Restoring Our Ties, the voices of stations making a difference, right? So the questions were built around the questions of how they want to express themselves in terms of their history, in terms of the burial grounds in East Asia, the African burial grounds in East Asia, but also in terms of the 49 persons who have been digged up. 69 persons have been digged up and are right now in the Heritage House here in East Asia and haven't been reburied, not as yet. So those questions were put to them one-to-one on an individual basis. We spoke to 20 station persons, I think more women than men, almost the same thing, I can't remember right now, because it's last year, and in the meantime I did other research. And they said, with no holds barred, what they felt and what they think is right for stations and themselves, etc., etc. That is in a nutshell what the book is all about.
0: All right. And as I look at the book, you said that there were more women than men. Do you have a reason? Do you think there's a reason for that? Do you have an inkling as to why?
2: Well, it could be the selection process, how they were selected. And who selected them?
0: Can you explain how they were selected?
2: The selection was done by Brother Kenneth and the organization.
0: All right. Then
2: I'm not from here. I don't know them. So they were new to me.
0: All right. Then let me look at Brother Kenneth and ask him, how did you go about the selection process?
3: Well, first and foremost, the book is part of a project to start with, which was financed partly by the Slavery Memorial Committee in Curacao and that of the Cultural Culture Participancy Funds Caribbean.
0: Yeah.
3: And so Brother Dr. Kane was seconded to do the research in name of the alliance. Mm-hmm. Now, when you ask a question about the composition of the various individuals, it was more based on an organic approach. at the time. We went through the streets, we went through the various places, and we spoke to many people. We spoke to men and women. We had, and here's where sometimes the notion about the balance between women and men could be deceiving, because we spoke to many women who declined not to want to participate in the research. And so we went through a process where of those people, including men and women, who were prepared to participate in the research, we took it from that organic point of view. So it was not a thing about calculating it should be 10 women or 10 men. We went about it in a fashion that it should be men and women, and we approach sufficient people. And like, you know, in our culture, the book is composed as such that you will read the story, but you cannot connect the story to the individual. Right. Although we give recognition to the names of the people in the book, but you cannot find whose stories would be connected to the book.
0: So there's some form of anonymity.
3: Right.
2: Big form.
3: Right. Because, and that's where my point is coming from as well. A lot of people has this anxiety even to have a discussion about certain, especially historical subjects. And when you approach them and you tell them it's about a book, well, I don't want nothing to do with that, and so forth. So we had that organic balancing act. So we came out reasonable with women and reasonable with men. And that's all I can sit with at this point in time.
0: A follow-up question to the way you chose the group of people. I'm very big on youth participation. I haven't seen that any younger people or minors were interviewed for this book.
3: Mm-hmm.
0: Can you shed some light? Can you shed some light as to why that is in the case?
3: Yeah, that was also a very difficult and again, here's where we have look, I've been doing community engagement for some years, since the Alliance started, really.
0: Mm-hmm.
3: And one of the things we are noticing, especially, and we are trying to find ways and methods to include those young people. Young people's reaction is most of the time, what is it in for me? And that's the first reaction. Do I get paid? Do I this? And we will explain, well, most of the time, in this case, the payment is in the form of education, knowledge. And so it's
0: very difficult for very young people to understand.
3: Right, exactly. So you understand where I'm coming from. So in that regard, most young people were not really interested. And that's, I must say, is a challenge for the Alliance as we continue to develop and evolve as well. How do we get on board more young people? Now, right now we have a group, international group of young people who are doing all kind of different things from Europe, the Caribbean, and so forth. We had a year and a half webinar with those people, and it was a very, very interesting webinar. So one of the things we are really now doing is trying to really galvanize the process going forward with that group to attract more young people.
0: Dr. Atwell?
2: Yeah, in terms of methods and techniques and selection, you have to think also about the fact that I only came for 2 weeks. And within those 2 weeks, we did the selections and the interviews. We interviewed 20 people in the 2 weeks, right? There were days that I said to Brother Kenneth, you know, today I'm so tired, I'm only doing one interview. But then I end up doing two or three, because that's when the people were available,
0: mm-hmm.
2: and we have to go with the people. We even interviewed one brother from all the way in Den Haag. He was in Den Haag in a meeting, and we interviewed him from there, this brother. So, so that was the whole thing. So it was, we had, well, problem of time, resources. The book is small, could have been bigger, but it's good enough for the time being, right? Because had we more resources and time as resources, it would have been a bigger book. We would have interviewed more people and tried to reach more young people. So we just took what is scientifically accepted and we interviewed those that were available.
0: All right. Question that I'm going to stick one for a moment longer on youth participation. Do you all have any intentions on figuring out a way to find the opinions of young people? And now I'm talking not necessarily on the book, but then as a whole.
3: General.
0: Yeah.
3: Yeah. Well, again, I come back to community engagement and blending in with younger people. Not so much telling the younger people what we know,
0: mm-hmm.
3: but want to know what they want to see, what they're thinking, how they see the world around them, how they identify themselves, what they consider to define as identity, you know. So those are the approach we are having right now in order to have a more comfortable approach to young people where they are the one telling their story. And one of the other thing is to also remember that younger people speak another language in many ways. Although we speak in English, they have their cultural way of expression, terminologies, etc. And most time, we need to understand that and try to adopt and understand those wording as well, because then you're on their ground, so to speak.
0: Would you say that you have difficulty with 6-7s and clocking it currently? See, exactly. He has no, for the radio listeners, Mr. Kuvale's face showed me that he has no idea what it means when I do 6-7 and clock it. So we can say that they're working on it. It needs work, but I'm happy to already hear that you're aware and that is something that
3: and
0: you...
3: And I didn't say I have difficulty. I don't know. I'm learning constantly. So
0: I know.
3: Okay.
0: And the learning process means that there is an information gap, but I'm sure that you are working to fill it. At least that's what it sounds like to me.
3: Information gap and generational gap as well, you know? So, yeah.
0: They're currently, for the people in the studios, if they're, for the radio listeners, they're currently trying to open a box for me so that I can get my hands on the book. Because I do think that I should be able to touch it and feel it and describe it to you. But while they're getting that ready, I'd like to point out that the touching and feeling can also happen tomorrow on June 30th. Okay, so I have the book in my hand. I'll get on June 30th at the library, but I'll explain this again soon. So I have the book in my hand. It's a paperback. It's very thin. I'm going to look at how many pages. 57 pages. So I believe that this would be a quick read. And as I look at the book on the cover, it's a white book. On the cover, there's an outline of Stacia. And then I see the faces of people I know to be Stacians, which is very interesting to see. Our own people. I like that. So this cover has 12 people on the cover. And it says, the Sintustatius, restoring our ties, the voices of stations making a difference. I'm going to read the blurb. In 2021, the remains of a historic burial ground for enslaved Africans were excavated in St. Eustatius, a Caribbean island with a population of approximately 3,500. Protests erupted from those whose ancestors were buried there. An investigation was launched, which revealed that both the archaeological team and the government had made serious mistakes, particularly in terms of not involving the St. Eustatius community. They were purposefully not informed because problems were expected. This book gives the population a voice and presents findings from a study of their thoughts and feelings about ancestors' identity, commemoration, and the reburial process. As of the time of writing, there has been no announcement about where or when the reburial will take place. So, as of the time of writing. Now, we are blessed to say that we are in the future, and we do have a spot now.
3: Yeah, look, we have a spot there, but there's a lot of unpredictabilities at the same time.
0: Mm-hmm.
3: Because, look, the aim is to have our ancestors dignify re-earth on the 13th of November this year. There's a lot of things still need to be. The land is allocated. The land is still not in name of the rightful owner, let's say government. It's in land of a corporation on the island that is taken more than 3 years to rectify. I ask the question, why does that take so long? If it's just an error in the cadastre and it's government land, why is that taking so long? So that's a question. And on the other hand, we still have to how and apply and arrange for building permit, etc., etc.
0: Mm-hmm.
3: So there is a lot of work to be done in approximately, we are now in the end of almost June. We're talking about June, July, August, September, October, November. And not to forget, in November we have this big, what I call personally undignified approach to the island of an African community with the celebration and commemoration of Johannes de Graaf, who was a big enslaver on this island. So we are trying to reach that point of a reburial in order to bring also attention to the narrative, the African narrative in relation to everything. If you're going to talk about 250 years after the fact of an enslaver and the recognition of what you would say the United States as a nation during that period, 1776, on the 16th of November, we believe, the Alliance believe, that the whole story should be told and not a one-sided part of the story.
0: Mm-hmm.
3: So in that regard, we are of the opinion that the reburial will also help us to bring that lacking part of the African narrative or story to that event, instead of just the Eurocentric colonial path.
0: We're going to take a quick break. And during that break, you're going to listen to the Gladiators Jah Garden. When we get back, we're going to talk more about the Stacia Day celebration and bringing awareness to what is happening on November 13th.

0: All right, we are back. I wanna let you know that there are three new people in the studio. So I'm gonna ask them to put on their headphones and allow them to introduce themselves and let me know and the general public who they are. So yeah, we're gonna give the headphones to And we're gonna allow them to introduce themselves. So first, I have this gentleman right here next to me. Please introduce yourself to the general public.
1: I'm from right here across in St. Martin, but I live in the Netherlands now, where we established the Broads Institute, which is well on its way to become the first African university campus in the Netherlands.
0: All right.
1: And I'm here on stage at these days to talk about the necessity of, to use Kenneth's word, African-centered education in the regular education system.
0: And where would this university be located?
1: It's we had a classroom in Weesp, which is a municipality close to Amsterdam. But we moved the classrooms to Amsterdam Zuidoost these days.
0: Well, that is fun and a wonderful idea.
1: As a wonderful idea.
0: Yeah, it's very central.
1: It is very central, yes.
0: You have more access, I would believe, to people of African descent
1: Yeah,
0: inside out host.
1: that is true, but our intention is not only to teach us about us, it's also important that we teach other people about us. This, the education system has always taught us about everybody else, and it has not done enough teaching others about us. And I believe strongly that discrimination and racism and all that nastiness exists because we don't know enough about each other. If you know somebody well, it will be hard for you to treat that person, in a way that's not becoming of a person. So we're also focusing on teaching others about us.
0: And then we have another person right here in front of me. Please introduce yourself.
2: My name is Nathalie Neder. I live in the Netherlands in the city of Arnhem, and I am in politics for the party Christian Unie.
0: All right. And what is your role in this conversation this evening?
2: Well, Kenneth invited me here for celebrating the 1st of July. In the Netherlands, I'm trying to be the voice for the black people in the Netherlands, fight for their cause, do anything that's related to emancipation, stuff like that, and that's why Kenneth invited me here. So.
0: All right. And then finally, I'm looking at someone else, and he's gonna introduce himself.
3: Yeah, my name is Juliana Lopes, representing Twit Studio. I'm here to document the entire process of what all it took to start off with all of these events that they will host as well. And basically record everything, document it, have them posted online so the younger generation could basically see all the information, along with other projects I did, such as the location where they're supposed to build the memorial location as well. So I did that project as well. So many people will basically learn the concept that we're busy with now at this moment.
0: Thank you. I had the pleasure of seeing you there. The children, my children from Gateway to Success Foundation, came down to help, and I say that very loosely, to help with the excavation. And they had a really fun time, and I want to thank you already for
3: Yeah.
0: documenting that. Can you tell me what it's been like documenting this, seeing this from, I guess, through a lens?
3: Yeah, well, from the first shot shot I basically recorded. It was like a drone shot I started off with, and you could see the whole property itself and where they marked out the zones and everything we have to be digged. And the first process was basically marking out a square in three different zones to see if they find any ancestral remains, and after that you would have to go on to see if they find anything, and if not, then we could continue on to hopefully returning our ancestors to the spot that they deserve to be reburied in.
0: I like how
3: it's a long process, as I heard.
0: Yeah, as I've been hearing as well, that it has been a long process. I'm very interested to see the footage, because you're behind the scenes of everything, and as a person in the community, all I get to see is what I'm seeing. And of course, now I'm getting to have these conversations.
3: And the main thing I would say, even the neighbors mentioned as well, who would be close to the memorial location, is why not give an extra lot of land as well, seeing that they had probably, from what I heard, around, I think it's 90-something plantations they had in the past. Mm-hmm. So seeing that a community is like 3,500, almost 4,000 people, where are all those remains going to go in case they was found? So, yeah, it would really need an extra lot to rebury those ancestors there for sure. Although they have extra spots already planned out in case they find more, but yeah, you're most likely going to find more, and you always have to think ahead to see what you're going to do.
0: You're already giving us like great feedback. I like that. And I think that maybe, I don't know if this is the intention of the alliance, but is it your intention, looking at the members, is it an intention, and I'm going to look at you because I haven't heard from you as yet, is it an intention to make this a policy for the island on how we're to go about treating ancestral remains?
4: Yes, and it's consistent with our cultural practice from the earliest times we know about. So there could be no real objections in theory and in, you know, historical practice to this. It must be a policy. And the policy could be enunciated in terms of, let's continue to do what our culture tells us to do. In other words, what our ancestors did. And I don't think there'll be too many people who would object to the fact that the ancestors of our people, and in fact of